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1: 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My name is Colin D. This show is entitled Rock Legends, and I'm featuring the music of Chris Rea. I'll be on air for the next hour, keeping you company. Chris Rea was born on the 4th of March 1951 in Middlesbrough, North Riding of Yorkshire, England, to Italian-British father Camillo Rea and an Irish mother Winifred K. Slee. The name Rea was well known locally thanks to the chain of Rea's ice cream cafe shops and factory owned by Rea's father. After leaving school, Chris Rea worked in casual labouring jobs, including working in his father's ice cream business. It was at the comparatively late age of 21 to 22 that Rea brought his first guitar, the 1961 Hofner V3. He is self-taught. He listened to the Delta Blues musicians like Sonny Boy Williamson II and Muddy Waters, also from opera to light orchestral classics. Rea began his musical career inspired by the music of Charlie Patton, but also Blind Willie Johnson and Sister Rosetta Tharpe, as well as by the success of then-contemporary Ry Cooder and Joe Walsh. After playing in several bands, in 1978, Whatever Happened to Benny Santini was Rea's first debut album. It was released in June and was produced by Elton John's record producer Gus Dudgeon. The first single taken from the album, Fool If You Think It's Over, was Rea's biggest hit in the US, peaking at number 12 on the Billboard Hot 100 and reaching number 1 on the Adult Contemporary Singles chart.

That was Fool If You Think It's Over, a song written and sung by Chris Rea from the 1978 album Whatever Happened to Benny Santini. In 1983, Chris Rea released his fifth studio album, Water Sign. It was one of his best-known albums, and I Can Hear Your Heartbeat was the most well-known song on the album.

That was I Can Hear Your Heartbeat by Chris Rea, which became a top 20 hit in 1983. Chris Rea's reputation was beginning to grow, and his sixth studio album, released in 1984, was Wired to the Moon. From this album, here is I Don't Know What It Is, But I Love It.

0: That was I Don't Know What It Is, But I Love It, a song that was loved by his now significant fan base. I'll be back after this short message.
1: Put the NHS to the test. 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It's a short questionnaire you can fill out whenever you get care or treatment from us. It's anonymous and open to everyone, with your answers going to the people making decisions about your local services. We need to know where things are going well and where they could be improved. So start putting us to the test by asking any of our staff how you can take part.
0: 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My name is Colin D. It was not until 1985 and the release of the Shamrock Diaries album and the songs Stainsby Girls and Josephine that UK audiences began to take notice of him. Here is Chris Rea playing a live version of Stainsby Girls at the Montreux Jazz Festival in 1986.
2: It's called Stainsby Girls.

That was a rocking live version of Stainsby Girls by Chris Rea at the Montreux Jazz Festival in 1986. On the Beach is the eighth studio album by Chris Rea, released in 1986. It reached number 11 in the UK Albums Chart. Here is the title track.

You're listening to Rock Legends, featuring the music of Chris Rea. That was On the Beach. The album of the same name became platinum, selling over 300,000 copies. Dancing with Strangers is the ninth studio album by Chris Rea, released in 1987. It became Rea's first major success in the UK, peaking at number two, and it spent 46 weeks in the charts, achieving platinum accreditation. It reached the top 10 in six other countries, including New Zealand, where it became a number one album. Let's Dance was released as the first single, and like the album, became a major hit for Rea in the UK, peaking at number 12.

0: That was Let's Dance from Chris Rea. A version of the song was re-released with new lyrics in 1997 by Middlesbrough Football Club, Rea's hometown club, with the new lyrics provided by comedian Bob Mortimer. And now I have a short message.
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0: 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Driving Home for Christmas is a popular single written by Chris Rea and released in 1986. The song peaked at number 53 in the UK singles chart in 1988 and re-entered the chart in 2007, peaking at number 33. Although it had modest charting, the single has a brief chart appearance every year in the top 40 and is featured among the top 10 Christmas singles.

That was the familiar sound of Chris Rea with Driving Home for Christmas. His next studio album was Rea's major breakthrough. The Road to Hell, released in 1989, enjoyed massive success and became his first number one album in the UK. The title track was released as a single and reached the UK top 10.

The Road to Hell from 1989. The song was inspired by the frustrations of the M25 motorway peak hour traffic, although some say that it was actually inspired by the A19 near Middlesbrough, where Chris Rea is from. His next album, Auberge, a French word meaning inn, is the 11th studio album by Chris Rea, released in 1991. The album, as well as the title song, was most notable for the association of the Caterham Super 7 car that he owned.

0: That was Auberge, which was a number one album in the UK in 1991. That title track also gave Rhea one of its biggest chart hits, reaching number 16 in the UK charts. I'll be back after this short message.
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1: 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Expresso Logic is the 13th studio album by Chris Rea, released in 1993. The song Julia was dedicated to his daughter, Julia Christina, 4 years old at the time of the release of the album.

0: That was Rock and Roll Tonight by Chris Rea. I'd like to thank you all for spending the last hour with me, Colin D, when I've been playing the music of Chris Rea, one of the greatest rock legends of all time. 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

Hello, and yes, you are in tune with Cotswold Hospital Radio, broadcasting to Cheltenham General and Gloucestershire Royal Hospitals. In the next hour, I'd like to take you back to 1978 to recall some of the local and international news headlines, and to recall some of the sports events and entertainments that we enjoyed in that year.

Althea and Donna, two ladies from Jamaica, and Uptown Top Ranking. They're only number one in the British charts. It was at the top in January 1978. 1978, the year we're visiting. It was the year the first test tube baby was delivered. The rate of inflation in the UK reduced to 9.9%. The BBC installed a radio broadcasting system in the House of Commons. The Tory party employed Saatchi and Saatchi to improve its public image. And at the end of the year, the government announced it would not be joining the EEC's new European monetary system. Thank you.

Brian and Michael's tribute to the artist Lowry. It was on the 21st of June 1978 that Andrew Lloyd Webber and Tim Rice's Evita opened in London's West End at the Prince Edward Theatre. Elaine Page played the title role of Eva Perron, and David Essex was Che Guevara.

David Essex as Shay from Evita. What news was on the sports pages of British papers in 1978? Liverpool won the European Champions Cup by beating FC Bruges of Belgium 1-0 with a goal from Kenny Dalglish. Ipswich beat Arsenal 1-0 in the FA Cup final at Wembley. At Wimbledon, Bjorn Borg beat Jimmy Connors to win the men's championship. In cricket, David Gower made his England debut at Edgbaston. Ray Reardon won snooker's world championship. And in the annual boat race, the Cambridge boat sank 1 mile from the finish, giving the race to Oxford.

0: Three Times a Lady from the Commodores, led by Lionel Richie.
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American group Player, whose baby comeback was a number one in the American charts. More news now from the papers in 1978. The oil tanker Amoco Cadiz ran aground off the coast of Brittany, leaking 220,000 tons of crude oil. The Daily Star newspaper was launched in November. Princess Margaret announced she and Lord Snowden were to divorce. John Paul II became the first non-Italian to be elected Pope. Christ College, Oxford announced it would admit female students. And ITN appointed Anna Ford as its first female newsreader.

Johnny Mathis and Denise Williams. What could we watch on the telly if we stayed in of an evening in 1978? Wendy Craig was filming in Cheltenham as the mother in Butterflies. The stories of vet James Herriot were brought to the screens as All Creatures Great and Small. Bob Hoskins starred in Dennis Potter's Pennies from Heaven. For teenagers, there was Grange Hill and the space story Blake 7. Melvin Bragg introduced the arts programme, The South Bank Show.

0: Wuthering Heights, a recording that launched the career of Kate Bush. In America, at the 1978 Grammy Awards ceremony, the award for Best Country and Western Song went to the composer Don Schlitz for The Gambler, recorded by Kenny Rogers.
1: On a warm summer's evening, on a train bound for nowhere, I met up with a gambler. We were both too tired to sleep, so we took turns of staring

Kenny Rogers, The Gambler. 2 Grammy Awards went to Billy Joel for the same song, Just the Way You Are, voted Best Song and Best Recording of the Year.

when the Great Western Air Ambulance Charity crew are alerted, they know it's a critical case. 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

Rod Stewart, and you're in tune with Cotswold Hospital Radio and 1978 Revisited. 1978 saw us in the midst of disco music, helped by John Travolta's film Saturday Night Fever. The soundtrack album from the film broke sales records worldwide, selling in excess of 30 million copies. The album included Night Fever.

The Bee Gees and Night Fever from the soundtrack of Saturday Night Fever. There were more good films at British cinemas in 1978. Peter Ustinov was Hercule Poirot in Death on the Nile. Robert Powell was Richard Hannay in a remake of The 39 Steps. And Grease was still doing the rounds.

0: John Travolta and Olivia Newton-John, and Summer Nights from the soundtrack of Grease.
1: The Health Information Room is situated in the atrium at Gloucestershire Royal Hospital and is open from 10 a.m. to 4 p.m. Monday to Friday. 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
0: More news headlines from 1978. A team of Americans were the first to cross the Atlantic in a balloon. At Aintree, Lucius won the Grand National. England cricket captain Mike Brearley was injured, so Jeff Boycott took over. Naomi Jones from New Zealand landed at Dartmouth, having been the first woman to sail single-handed around the world. The Queen opened the Commonwealth Games in Canada, and the airline pioneer Freddie Laker was knighted. Finally, in this look back at 1978, a song that was awarded the Oscar for Best Song Written for a Movie. The song Last Dance, sung by Donna Summer in the film Thank God It's Friday.

Donna Summer and Last Dance brings to a close our look back at 1978. I hope you've enjoyed these reminiscences and it brought back some pleasant memories for you.

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2: Yeah, fine. Hey, I've got another new song.
1: Have you? What is it?
2: It's the Sermon on the Mount to the tune of EastEnders.
1: Another terrible idea. They'll love it.
2: Yeah, okay. One, two.

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0: This is Mike Flicks with my master quiz, which today is a master quiz with a difference, because I'm going to be conducting it on my car phone. Yeah, and the same to you! Yes, today's quiz, as I say, comes to you via the phone in my gold Rolls Royce, and, excuse me, hello?
1: Ah, Flex, hello, I thought I'd find you on your car phone.
0: Ah, hello, Mike, can you hang on, I'm on the other line. Yeah, he knows I'm not really, I just did that to tease him, but hello, Mike.
1: Yes, very good.
0: Oh, sorry, Mike, that is the other line now. Hello, Sean. Yes, can you tell Madonna I'll get back to her? Okay. Sorry, Mike, what did you want?
1: I was just phoning up to let you know that I've got a car phone as well.
0: Really, Mike? I didn't think they could fit a phone in a Reliant Robin.
1: Yes, very good, Mike. As you well know, it's not a Reliant Robin. It's a Hillman Inn.
0: So, anyway, you've got a car phone in, have you, Mike?
1: Yes, that's right. It's,
0: Okay, good to hear from you, Mike, but right now it's time for the Master Quiz.
2: Mike Flicks presents his Master Quiz.
0: And with us today we have Linda.
3: Hello.
0: And Richard.
4: Hello.
0: Hello. And the Chateau in the Loire at stake, as usual. All today's questions on things to do with driving, so let's get straight off with question one. Richard, what do the letters AA stand for?
4: Automobile Association.
0: No, Alcoholics Anonymous. Linda, what do the letters AA stand for?
3: Alcoholics Anonymous.
0: No, Automobile Association. These are all questions about driving, remember? Question five.
4: What happened to question three?
0: No, I'm afraid the answer was what happened to question four. Question three is still here, and here it comes. What does this thing on the dashboard do?
3: Tell you how much petrol you've got.
0: No, it lights up my cigarettes. It's my personalised cigarette lighter.
5: Mindsets!
0: Tasteful. Yes. Next question. What have I got in my hand?
4: The steering wheel?
0: No, it's a telephone. In fact, I've got two telephones in my hand. Next question. Who did I just hit?
3: A couple of old ladies.
0: No, I can't give you that. It was a couple of traffic wardens. So no points to you, but quite a few points to me for that, I think. Next, what does a sign with a white line through a red circle mean?
4: No entry.
0: Does it? Thank you very much. Back to the quiz. Would one go from London to Birmingham via Penzance?
4: No.
0: No, the answer is yes, the one in question being Nigel Pry. Yes. Richard, how did the Belisha Beacon get its name?
4: From the word beacon.
0: You haven't played the Master Quiz before, have you, Richard?
4: Yes, I have, yes.
0: Yes, I thought so. I'm afraid you're disqualified for that then. So, Linda?
3: Yes?
0: Very bad luck, you said yes there, so you're disqualified too. Oh. The Chateau in the Loire still to be won, but never mind, Linda, because I'll send you a postcard of it when I get there in a few hours' time.

0: Yes, Mike Channel here, and I'm very pleased to be given my own spot on the megaphone-in, particularly since I've just heard that I've lost my one remaining show at 4 a.m. on Sunday mornings. Still, I believe I'm going to be doing a new programme after Mike Fleck's three-hour chart show, a 10-minute show in which I'll be playing some of the records that have just dropped out of the charts. Super. OK, well, sadness aside for a minute, let's take the first call.
1: Hello, I'd like to talk about the problem of these giant pink rabbits.
0: No, I'm sorry, I can't do that, because I believe I have another call. Oh, no, I don't. I don't have another call, apparently. Piddle. So, yes, these giant pink rabbits, what about them?
1: Well, they've started eating my house.
0: Have they? Well, thanks very much. On line two now is no one. Right, so back to the rabbits, then. Have you tried weaning them off with giant lettuces?
1: Of course I haven't. Do you think I'm mad?
0: Oh. Heaven forfend.
1: Everyone knows they eat lampstands.
0: Yes. Well, thanks very much. Now, you know the number to ring.
1: Yes, I know it.
0: Not you, somebody else. Anyone else out there, give us a ring. Is anyone else out there?
1: Yes, I'm here.
0: Yes, goodbye. So, any more calls? Right, line three.
1: Yes, I've also got a problem with some giant marshmallows in my compost pit.
0: Have you tried going away?
1: Going away where?
0: To another home, one with bars over the windows and electrified fences, preferably.
1: I'm an inventor, you know.
0: Are you really? How fascinating. Perhaps you should phone up Mike Flex and tell him all about it.
1: I found him earlier and he put me on to you.
0: I'm afraid I'm going to have to cut you off there because there's a call on line four. Yes, what's your question?
2: I haven't got a question, Mike. I just thought I'd phone you up to help you out. Have a chat about anything you like, OK?
0: About these fascinating pink rabbits, how tall are they?
3: Mega, mega, megaphone in. Mega, mega, phone in. Mega, mega, megaphone in.
4: Phone in?
3: It's mega.
5: And right now it's time to megaphone out as we ring up some people right round the globe, starting with our reporter over in San Francisco, Kate Wallace. We'll just ring her up now. Hello, hello, Kate.
6: Hello.
5: Hello, Kate. Mike Flex here on the megaphone. And what's going on in San Francisco right now?
6: Nothing. It's 3 o'clock in the morning.
5: What's the weather like?
6: You woke me up at 3 o'clock in the morning to ask me what the weather was like?
5: No, of course not, no. So, is it cloudy?
6: What?
5: Have a look. Is it cloudy?
6: Oh, how do I know? It's pitch black outside.
5: Okay, thanks very much, Kate. Speak to you later.
6: Oh, no, you won't. I'm taking the phone off the hook.
5: Okay, well, let's for the minute go a little closer home and ring our parliamentary correspondent in London, Reggie Hargreaves.
7: Hello.
5: Hello, Reggie. So what's going on in Parliament?
7: Do you know what time it is?
5: Yes, it's 3 o'clock in the afternoon.
7: Exactly. It's 2 hours before I usually get up. Go away.
5: Yeah, okay. Well, let's go to Tokyo and talk to Yuko Tashitima. Hello, Yuko. It's Mike Flex. Yes, I see, yeah. Oh, dear. I'm terribly sorry. I don't understand a word he's talking about. So let's go over and join oh-so-daring Mike Hunt, who's attempting to break Richard Branson's record in a hot air balloon over the Atlantic. Hello, Mike. Hello, Mike. I know a lot of people will be surprised to know that you've got a phone in the balloon with you. It's a radio phone, is it?
8: No, Mike. It's an ordinary phone. It's just got a very long lead.
5: Great. And you're just about to start your descent, are you now, Mike?
8: Yes, that's right. Here we go. See you soon, Mike.
5: Yeah, see you soon, Mike.
8: Oh, Mike.
5: Hello. Nice to see you back.
0: OK, well, we've just about come to the end of the megaphone-in, in which we've heard from people all around the world. We've just got time for one more call on line four.
1: Hello, this is Emperor Tashiminimunox from the planet Kronon in the Horseshoe Nebula. First-time caller, so I'm a bit nervous.
0: Go ahead, go ahead, caller. What do you want to talk about?
1: I want to talk about these giant pink rabbits which are eating my house.

0: So, good result. Not a present. You haven't had sex, have you?
1: Oh, Brett, please do not approach the tomb of the forbidden subject. I'm a lonely celibate, me. I do nothing. I go home and fry eggs. If I ever do get a girl to come back to my place, I won't know what to do with her. I'll be flicking hot fat at her with a spatula.
0: Well, what then?
1: The hospital. My tests. I've had a nice little scan, I have.
0: Oh, that's brilliant.
1: So it's looking good again. I'm standing a good chance of getting to be a dirty old man.
0: Oh, that's brilliant.
1: So, when you're in your old folks' home, plonked on your commode in front of the telly, I'll come and flash at you through the window.
0: Well, tap on it first, make sure I got my specs on. So, were they, like, really pleased with you at the hospital?
1: Oh, they were over the moon. Tell you what, though, when it was looking a bit dodgy...
0: Yeah.
1: ..and I was thinking, that was a waste of a 5-year rust warranty.
0: Yeah.
1: I was thinking, I could die here... And I've never caught Bren in a bra.
0: Oh, were you?
1: Yeah. Dead and never seen Bren's bosoms.
0: Ah.
1: If I'd been dying, would you have shown them to me?
0: I might have.
1: Do you want to get one out now as a deposit?
2: I bet Sting's not humping potatoes.
1: Oh, I bet he is. He does it for 6 hours at a time, does Sting? You'd need to be a potato to put up with it. Where's me carrots?
2: Hang about.
0: Hi, Stan.
1: Ooh, I don't like that. Failure to respond to cheery greeting.
0: Didn't ask for a brew.
1: He's getting a mood.
3: I've left filters off, you know, at the Derby Road turn-off. I'm going to phone the council. If you want to pile scrap metal outside the Central Library and call it aggression, you can be funded for that, no problem. But be a heterosexual white woman trying to turn left, you're not catered for. And Bob's kept me up with his coughing since 12:45.
1: You're lucky you're not married to Sting.
4: Well, don't wait.
3: I did wait. You were just stood by the car gawping.
4: I was not gawping.
3: Oh, I have to keep moving, Jean. What are those for?
1: Carrots, mate.
4: I was not gawping. I just suddenly thought I got my pants on the wrong way round. The label seemed to be digging in on the opposite leg.
1: Shall I check, Jean?
4: So I put my hand down. It was a bran flake.
0: I had something in my bra once, and do you know what it was? A little tiny plastic Darth Vader.
1: Ooh, where did he come from?
0: Well, he come from the same place as Obi-Wan Kenobi, didn't he?
2: See, Farrington Saturday, when Brayley shot through and Shah tapped it in, said they weren't going to play him forward. Then they played him forward. Unflipping believable, isn't it?
1: It is.
0: What was he talking about?
1: No idea.
3: You're doing it again.
4: What?
3: You were gawping at the veg man.
4: I was not gawping at the veg man.
3: Well, you've remarked on his buttocks before now.
4: That was the bread man's lad, not the veg man. That was years ago. I'm completely unmoved by the veg man's buttocks.
1: Morning, old pixie with the laughing face.
0: Hi, Twinkle.
1: You all right?
0: Don't tell me you want to know about me period.
1: You don't scare me off that way. I've worked here too long. I've heard it all. Wombs, panty liners, nipple shields. Come on, if you think you're hard enough. Period.
0: Ha ha. 3 weeks late.
1: Bren, you sort it, Emma.

0: Oh dear.
1: Morning, sweetie. I'm only gonna wear orange from now on, darling. For religious purposes.
2: You've been getting dressed for 3 hours and you still look like a bloated citrus fruit.
1: Sweetie, it is a very healing colour, a very positive colour. I'm getting rid of all my other clothes.
2: Is that really the best you could come up with?
1: Oh, God! Well, I mean, only this and the dreaded caftan fitted. Well, I say fitted, it was filled to capacity. I mean, all my clothes have got stretch marks, darling. I mean, honestly, I mean, you wouldn't believe how much I weigh.
2: I would.
1: I mean, I know I don't look hugely overweight, darling.
2: You do.
1: But, I mean, what I saw in that mirror shocked me. Barbara Bush with no clothes on.
2: Who did you expect?
1: Well, Marisa Berenson, of course.
2: Who?
1: Oh, I've only ever seen Marisa Berenson. Sometimes, sure.
2: Pre-knife.
1: Mm.
2: Do you want a cup of tea?
1: Oh, no. Coffee, black. I shouldn't drink milk. Oh, God, why am I so fat?
2: You're so fat.
1: I am. Why?
2: Well, for a start, you eat too much, you drink too much, and you take no exercise.
1: Oh, darling, darling, please. It's far more likely to be an allergy to something, isn't it? You know, sort of build-up of toxins or something, or hormone imbalance, isn't it? Hmm? Also, sweetie, I've got a very heavy aura. Do you know that? Hmm. That's why animals love me, darling.
2: I just see you as something to hibernate in. I take it you want a chocolate croissant, then?
1: Pain au chocolat, we call it in this house, darling. And no thanks, I won't. I'll just nibble a corner of yours. Well, there's only one thing to be done. It's just the chocolate I have to avoid in these, darling. I'm all right with the pastry. Can I speak to Dr. Jackson, please? It's Adina. Shh, Eddie. Philip, darling, it's Eddie. Look, I have a few more of those pills I had last time. I want to lose a stone. 2 weeks. Well, it must be a year since I had them last, isn't it? But they're just palpitations, for God's sake. Are you telling me I can't have them? What is the point of having a private doctor if you won't do what you want? Listen. Please. I want them to kill me. Philip. Can you believe he's not going to give them to me, darling?
2: Good. You can't just take huge quantities of speed to lose weight.
1: You can, darling. He treats royalty, believe me. Anyway, you wouldn't suffer a minor coronary for that degree of weight loss, I ask you.
2: Look, Mum, all you've got to do is eat less and take a bit of exercise.
1: Oh, sweetie, if it was that easy, everyone would be doing it. I mean, what do you mean? I do take exercise.
2: You get out of bed, it ends there. Mm.
1: I know what I'll do. I'll wait till Patsy gets here and phone her doctor. He'll do anything. And if that doesn't work, darling, I'm going to go down that Chinese clinic. You know the one.
2: Oh, here we go.
1: Well, sweetie, the reason it's not what I eat or how much I eat. These things in here, this fridge is just filled with crap, darling. Just filled with crap. Honestly, look at this. I should only be eating organic food. Food with the dirt still on it, darling. Just throw out all the food in this fridge. It's just revolting. I should just be eating green and white holistic foods, shouldn't I, sweetie? I shouldn't be eating... Oh, that's still got some in it, sweetie. I shouldn't be eating this, should I, darling? Anyway, first I'm going to go on a fast. Well, it's not the sort of fast you're thinking of, darling. It's just a special fast.
2: Sort of eating a lot sort of fast.
1: Oh, just try and help me try.
2: Well, what can I say?
1: Well, darling, just try and be a little less Western in your thinking if you can, please. I mean, you realise, of course, in Zen terms, everything in the universe is just molecules, don't you? Ying and yang, ping and pong. You know that, darling. These are my molecules. That's your little clump of molecules over there, sweetie. I mean, in real terms, there's no difference between me and the coffee, me and the table, me and a tree, me and Madonna, for God's sake.
2: Except you have a fatter bottom.
1: Shut up.
2: Well, what do you want me to say? Mum, it doesn't matter to me that you haven't seen your navel in 25 years or you can wear your stomach as a kilt.
1: Sorry.
2: Just tell me you're happy.
1: Well, how can I be happy with this great bulk hanging off my skeleton? I can't.
2: Well, all right, then, do something about it, but do something sensible.
1: Can you not use that word in this house, please? Don't.
2: I mean, you're not ill. You don't have a disease.
1: As far as I know.
2: You're not menopausal.
1: Oh, no, still very much menstrual, thank you, Susan.
2: You've been tested for everything under the sun, so you're not allergic to anything.
1: Wrong, jellyfish.
2: There's more of your blood sitting in test tubes around the world than currently circulating in your veins. I mean, you've tried every fad drug, every fad diet that's ever existed. I mean, more money has been poured into your quest for twigginess than goes in aid to most third world nations. And somehow, Mum, somehow, you're still 2 stone overweight.
1: The one stone.
2: Mum!
1: Well, darling, I mean, you know, for my height.
2: How tall?
1: 6 foot. Oh, Pat, look, just stand there. I'm going to lift my shirt. I want an honest opinion.
0: Surgery, liposuction on the stomach and hips, bum lift, tit lift, loser lift.

0: George Farr, you are a senior official at the Ministry of Defence.
1: Yes, I am.
0: And you've just returned from Washington, where you've been making the acquaintance of the new administration.
1: Yes, yes. We've been exchanging minds. Not minds, but views. Yes. I've kept my own mind, unfortunately. I've changed with my opposite numbers in the Pentagon.
0: Mm-hmm. And have you come to any conclusions?
1: Very much so, yes. We, after a considerable tour d'horizon, we came to the conclusion that the world was a very dangerous place.
0: I see. And is that why you're wearing that hat?
1: Yes.
0: Yes.
1: Well,
0: for that reason,
1: and also I'm having my kitchen remodeled at the moment. I'm not very happy with the safety procedures of the building firm involved.
0: If I could just drag you back defence matters. Of course, the criticism is often made by people, that particularly in defence, you do simply whatever the Americans ask you to do.
1: Oh, no, that's by no means. By no means the case do we follow slavishly in the footsteps of America. I'll give you a very good example, the bombing of Iraq.
0: Yes, I was going to ask you about
1: that. I'll tell you what happened. The Americans came to us and said, look, we're going to bomb Iraq tomorrow. Mm-hmm. And it'll look bad if we're the only people doing it. So we would like you to do it as well. And we said, now, wait a minute. All right. I think, you know, that's as good an example as you will get, I think. So.
0: Yes, I'm not absolutely sure that I follow you.
1: Well, you see, what this does is gives us influence.
0: Over the Americans.
1: Over the Americans. I mean, if we'd have said no, then the Americans wouldn't have listened to anything else we said, you see. But we want influence on the great issues, the great decisions of global security. And to get that, we are prepared to give way a little, or indeed completely. On more trivial matters. Do you mind if I take this off?
0: No, please. Yeah, please do.
1: It is safe in here, isn't it?
0: Yes, yes, I think so.
1: It's not,
0: yes.
1: It's not the BBC.
0: We're relatively safe here. Now, by the big decisions, I imagine that you're talking about the National Missile Defense System, the so-called son of Star Wars which the Bush administration is awfully keen on.
1: Yes, well, of course, this is a system designed to counter the biggest threat that we face in the world today.
0: Which, of course, is no longer from Russia.
1: No. The big threat is no longer a massive strike from Russia. It is a surprise attack from what we call a rogue state.
0: Like Iran,
1: Iraq, or more particularly North Korea.
0: Yes,
1: the North Koreans, you see, are unpredictable people. But in my experience, the thing about unpredictable people is you never know what they're going to do.
0: No,
1: you see, we know that North Korea has a limited nuclear capability. Mm-hmm. You see, but beyond that, we're groping about in the dark, very much. You see, we know that their leader Kim Jong Il. He's sitting now somewhere in Pyongyang, but what sort of a mood is he in?
0: And that is the key question.
1: That's the key question. If we to know that, we would need intelligence. And unfortunately, we don't have any intelligence.
0: And this is what the National Missile Defense System is created for.
1: Prepare to take, for the very worst, an attack by this,
0: yes,
1: this
0: and,
1: rogue.
0: And, how, in fact, does it work?
1: Well, it is, of course, incredibly technologically sophisticated.
0: You mean it doesn't work?
1: No. What happens is, well, I'll describe it briefly to you. Let's say you're North Korea.
0: Yes, I'm North Korea.
1: And you want to launch a missile. I've got a pen.
0: Yes, I do.
1: Well,
0: sure,
1: that's your missile, you see. Now,
0: this
1: what do you do?
0: Missile.
1: You launch it to me.
0: Right.
1: No, it's a surprise. Come on. Well, yes. Yes. Now, the missile defense system has satellites. You see,
0: yes.
1: in the sky, and
0: the sky.
1: Also on. I've got another pair of glasses. Radars on the ground.
0: And
1: they follow. You move your things to me. Well, no. Wave it about too much. They're not that sophisticated. We check these, you see, and then we see you're coming. Yes, just hold it there a bit.
0: Yes.
1: And they send a message back to American headquarters.
0: Down
1: and
0: there,
1: you've got another pen. I may have got something here. Well, this will do. This is the American rocket.
0: The right. Inhaler.
1: This is called a kill vehicle.
0: Oh, kill, yes.
1: Kill vehicle, yes.
0: Right.
1: And
0: right.
1: Is told where to go by these.
0: Yes.
1: And it goes suddenly like...
0: Oh, yeah. Yes.
1: You dropped your warhead there for a moment.
0: Yes.
1: Actually, of course, the real thing will be a lot easier. That's essentially how it
0: is. Yes, well, you make it sound very straightforward, but in fact it isn't, is it? I mean, it's extremely complex. I mean, it has been described as hitting a bullet with a bullet.
1: Yes, well, it is exactly like that. But, of course, the Americans have got enormous experience in these things. I mean, you probably read only a couple of weeks ago, they landed a satellite on an asteroid, which, you know, was hurtling through space. I mean, that's been compared to landing something the size of a large car on something the size of the Isle of Wight. Yeah. 200 million miles away and thousands of miles an hour, you see.
0: That's very impressive.
1: Which is very, very impressive. Of course, I mean, you must remember the British can do something very similar to that.
0: Really?
1: Yes, we can land a large car on the Isle of Wight. Provided the sea's not too rough. But it does pose enormous technical problems for the Americans, because if the North Korean does launch a missile, you see, it won't just be one missile like yours.
0: No.
1: It will be accompanied by decoy missiles, which is designed to confuse the system.
0: I see, and so the American missile will have to work out which is the one that it has to hit.
1: Which is the warhead and which is the decoy. And so
0: yes.
1: The Ballistic Missile Defense Organization, which is the Department of the Pentagon who are in charge of this, have already started a series of tests to counteract this situation.
0: They've already started the tests?
1: They've already started the tests. They've had three tests.
0: Oh, good. And do we have any idea of the results?
1: The results are mixed. There has been one partial failure.
0: No.
1: And two complete failures.
0: Yes, so if we take the good news first...
1: The good news first, well, yes, the partial failure, which, of course, by definition is a partial success, what happened was that in that test, the hostile missile was accompanied by one decoy missile, you see.
0: Yes, and so that the kill vehicle was able to recognise the warhead.
1: No, it wasn't. It failed to do that, but it did detect that the decoy wasn't the warhead, so that it knew the other one must be. That's how that works. So that was quite successful.
0: Yes, although in a real war situation, there'd be more than one decoy.
1: Oh, there'd be hundreds of decoys, yes.
0: So how are they going to get around that?
1: Well, obviously, after that test, they gave it a lot of thought, and they analysed it, and they thought that the root of the problem was that the decoy warheads... looked too much like the real warhead.
0: I see.
1: Yes.
0: So how did they...
1: Well, so then they decided in the future test they would make the decoys completely unlike the warhead.
0: They wouldn't look like them.
1: They wouldn't look like it at all.
0: I see.
1: No.
0: Well, that's good.
1: It is a good idea.
0: Yes, it is.
1: And also, just to be on the safe side,
0: yes.
1: They programmed the defense system software.
0: Mm-hmm.
1: With comprehensive descriptions of the decoys,
0: yes.
1: Little pictures of them. Yes.
0: So that when these increasingly sophisticated tests are completed, we'll have a national missile defense system that works.
1: Yes, absolutely. Provided, of course, that before North Korea attacks, it sends to America comprehensive descriptions of the decoys.
0: And little pictures.
1: And little pictures.
0: What is Great Britain's role in all this?
1: Our role is to be the first line of defence here. Mm-hmm. See, we have a radar station at Fylingdales in Yorkshire, which will give an early warning of a missile attack. Well, it can't now because it's obsolete, but it will have to be upgraded, which will be done. And the Americans will do that, and they will pay for it.
0: Oh, well, that's very good.
1: It is.
0: Very
1: it
0: good.
1: Is.
0: And what will be the result of that?
1: The immediate result of that will be that Britain will become a prime target. But you see, actually, in fact, it won't matter very much because because if North Korea does decide to attack America, it's very, very unlikely to do so by sending a nuclear missile.
0: Is it?
1: It's much more likely just to send somebody across with a bomb in a suitcase.
0: And how will the defence system cope with that?
1: Yeah, well, it won't, of course, because it is not designed to target the baggage reclaim queue at Kennedy Airport.
0: Could you let me know sometime where you got your hat? Because I think I'd like to invest in one.
1: Yes, by all means.
0: George Parr, thank you very much.
1: Pleasure.

0: This is the bit I can't stand.
1: What?
0: Lock up.
2: It's only 7:45. It's barely dark out there.
0: If I was at home now, I'd just be getting ready to go out for the evening.
1: What's the point in it, son, eh? You're in here to be punished, ain't you, eh? You're in here to forego all them little pleasures that you took for granted over the years, ain't you? Like a comfy shirt, decent smoke. Night out.
0: Night out.
1: If you're keen, we could go out, you know. Oh, yeah, I could ring up a couple of birds, you know. A couple of them darlings that dance on top of the pops, you know what I mean? What they call Pan's people, yeah. There's one special one. Beautiful babes. I don't know what her name is. We could ring up and meet them at an Italian restaurant, couldn't we, eh? Up west, lovely. And we could go on from there somewhere, nightclubs, you know what I mean, dance till dawn, then back to their luxurious penthouse flat and wallop. Oh, dear. Trouble is, I'd done all that last night, I'm a bit knackered. Anyhow, we'd have to get all ponced up, you'd have to darn the holes in me socks, wouldn't you? Now, why don't we just have a quiet night in, eh? All right?
0: If you say so, Fletch.
1: That's what you got to tell yourself, just having a quiet night in, see?
2: Trouble is, I've got 698 quiet nights in to go.
1: Less than some.
2: Do you think she'll wait?
1: What?
2: Do you think she'll wait?
1: Who?
2: Denise, my fiancée.
1: Oh, Denise, your fiancée, yeah.
2: Oh, dear.
1: I don't know. I shouldn't think she'll wait in for 698 nights.
2: Well, she's my fiancée.
1: I know, but when she promised to love you forever, she didn't know she was going to be deprived of you in here for 2 years, did she?
2: I can't sleep at night through thinking about it.
1: You don't want to start any of that. Don't start any of that. All them thoughts, you've got to give them carnal thoughts. No good lying there thinking and twitching about what you're not going to get, no. Carnal thoughts, give them the big E, see? The big elbow. Less you think about women, the better. God, blimey, look at her. Beauty Queen shocks council. Lovely Sharon Spencer, 22. She's more than 22, isn't she? Look at them, they're more like 44, ain't they? Each. Shocked the town council when they learned that she played the top title role in the new sensational film, The Virgin and the Vicar.
2: I wonder which she played.
1: Have we known, said a council spokesman, we would never have crowned her floral queen. I don't know what all the fuss is about, said Sharon, a former convent girl whose hobbies include water skiing and carpentry. I am proud of my body, and what I do with it in my spare time is none of the council's business. Yeah. Wouldn't even get planning permission with that, would you? What was I saying?
0: You were saying the less you think about women, the better.
1: Oh, yeah, yeah. Carnal thoughts are fatal, yeah.
0: You know, she reminds me of Denise a bit.
1: Huh? Which bit?
0: Denise, my fiancée.
1: You're not telling me that your Denise is a star of a silver screen, are you? Albeit a grubby one in a little back room?
0: Nah, nothing like that.
1: Not a model like them?
0: Nah. Although I did take some provocative Polaroids of her when we were caravanning in the Gower Peninsula.
1: Did you?
0: Yeah, nothing mucky-like. You know, she was just expressing herself, posing-like. You know what I mean?
1: Look at that. Hey, watch it, son. What will the neighbours think, eh? Oh, it's all right. It's all right as far as I'm concerned, mate. They all know which side my bread's buttered. No, I'm not worried about it. It's you I'm worried about, you know. A young boy like you, a growing lad, can come to harm, you know. Oh, yeah. I mean, half the fairies around here would go into a frenzy if I saw you doing that, you know.
0: I'm engaged to Denise.
1: Well, that means naff all to them, doesn't it, eh? I mean, they're all engaged to each other, aren't they? No, I mean, Denise is a thing of the past, isn't she? She's just a photograph under your pillow, just a letter in your top pocket, right? Just a warm tingle in your loins.
0: In me what?
1: In your loins.
0: What are loins?
1: Well, look, you know, when you're lying there in the middle of the night, thinking of Denise, right? And you're thinking of all the lovely times you've had together, yeah? Don't you get a little warm tingle?
0: Yeah.
1: Well, where you get it, that's your loins.
0: thought they were...
1: There are lots of names for them.
0: She's a very physical girl, is Denise.
1: Yeah.
0: She was a beauty queen. Well, sort of. She was a finalist in the office machinery exhibition. Miss Duplicating, she was. Her picture was in the paper and she'd become a pin-up of 2,000 sailors on an aircraft carrier in Gibraltar. They wrote to her and they said she was the girl they'd most like to have ink in their roller.
1: That must have made you very proud, Lenny, my son, to think your Denise, your little fiancée, was a sexual fantasy of an entire aircraft carrier.
0: Didn't know her then. That was before she moved to Smedic. Before that never-to-be-forgotten day in a supermarket where I met her in the bullring. That's in Birmingham. She was stamping special offer on giant-sized jars of pickled onions. And I come round the corner from sauces and condiments and me wire trolley went over her foot. It was a magic moment. We both knew. And I said to her, I said straight off, I said, will you meet me outside? And she said, all right.
1: God preserve us, God, but what? I mean, romance...
0: How do you mean? It was beautiful.
1: Yeah, I'm sure it was. All I'm saying is, I hope you find somewhere a bit more romantic next time if you have your time again to meet the love of your life. Oh, dear. Stamping special offer on giant-sized pickled onions. And bloody hell, it's not Romeo and Juliet, is it?
0: Was your courtship any more romantic?
1: No. No, I can't say it was, really. No, no. I was a city boy like you. Mind you, it was just after the war, so I had a bit more space, you know. And it was mainly bomb sites. Of course, there was the cinema too. There was the Muswell Hill Odeon. Or the back seat of a car. If I could open one. But we seem to have a bit more, I don't know, a bit more scope somehow, you know. I mean, these great big grey concrete forbidding tower blocks. I mean, it's no hiding place, is there, eh? Can't make love in a laundrette.
0: We did. Yeah, it was very quiet at the time.
1: Oh, I'm glad to. That's a great relief.
0: Well, we had 3 bagfuls to do and it was bitter out.
1: Well, that hardly qualifies you, does it, eh? 3 bagfuls? Mind you, I don't know Birmingham myself. Now, my oldest, Ingrid...
0: Ingrid?
1: Oh, yeah, Ingrid, yeah. The old lady called her Ingrid after a famous film star, Ingrid Bergman, what was sweeping the country at the time. You know what I mean? But I don't suppose you've ever heard of her, have you? Eh? Casablanca, Broom the Bell Tolls, Spellbound.
0: Oh, I think I've seen that one on the telly.
1: Oh, yeah?
0: Yeah, is that the one where there's these scientists in a secret laboratory in Arizona and this bloke drinks a substance by mistake and turns into a werewolf and then he carries off the mad doctor's niece and does things to her in the catacombs?
1: No. No, no, that definitely wasn't one of Ingrid's, no. I think I can say, without fear of contradiction, that Ingrid was never in no catacombs with no werewolf, no. My daughter Ingrid may have been. But, not the lovely Miss Bergman, you know.
0: Here, what were you going to say about your daughter Ingrid?
1: Eh? Oh, was I? Oh, yeah, yeah, that's right, yeah. Now, my daughter Ingrid, my oldest, now this is between you and me, Gob, all right? She was actually conceived in Igot Cemetery. Yeah. You see, we wasn't married at the time. Mind you, we got married as soon as we knew little Ingrid was on the way, like, you know, but at the time, we wasn't. And we needed somewhere flat to consummate the passion we felt for each other.
0: In a cemetery?
1: Yeah. Oh, well, it's a very famous and historic cemetery, you know.
0: It still seems a bit indecent to me.
1: Well, it's not as indecent as supporting your local laundrette, is it, eh? Oh, dear. 3 bags full. Anyhow, it wasn't premeditated because we originally went there to view the tomb of Karl Marx, you see. Yeah. Because I was going through a political stage at the time and I was also a bit randy, you know what I mean?
3: And that's it for this edition of the Comedy Hour. On the comedy front, we've heard from Dead Ringers, Radioactive, The Dinner Ladies, Absolutely Fabulous, The Long Johns, and of course, Porridge. Musically, we've heard Ocean Colour Scene, The Mavericks, Susie Boggess, Texas, Savage Garden, and we go out with Bond. It's been great having your company today. Take care of yourselves till we meet again. Bye-bye.

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Thank you so much. Thank you for coming tonight, ladies and gentlemen. I have been given the gift of songwriting. Over the last 40 years, I've written over 1,000 songs. Don't get frightened, I'm not doing them all. Just a few of them. Each one is very special to me, like my own children in many ways. The songs that are very close to my heart are the first ones from the 50s and 60s, my early collection. Would you like to hear?

I started in New York City, my home, and there were some great writers, Neil Diamond, Paul Simon, Carole King. Very glad to be part of that history.

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I remember my 1959 Chevy Impala convertible. It was wonderful, with the fins in the back. I should have held on to it. Those are the good days, but we go on. Of all the songs, I think the romantic ones are my favorite. I call this The Hungry Years.

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1: Hello and welcome to the Golden Years. 60 minutes of pure nostalgia as we take you back to 1962.
2: All along the south coast, they had the worst gale for many a long day. How it did blow. And this was the scene only a few days before the gales. Snow, blizzard, and the lowest temperatures for years and years. What a way to begin the new year. Back to the gales, with Western Supermare enduring weather the summer visitors wouldn't have thought possible. In one part and another, four people were killed, and gusts reached 100 miles an hour. There's a spot in Bournemouth where coins dropped on the sands in summer are always washed up by winter's first gale. It was worth the risk to reap the best harvest they've ever had. One boy got more than 2 pounds. A London crash, which might have been much worse. An 80-ton, 120-foot crane blew down. Nobody killed. There might have been. If the driver hadn't been 5 minutes late for work, he'd have been in the top cabin. It just shows how risky is this modern craze for punctuality. It's going to be quite a job getting this little thing back on an even keel and on its pedestal again. Meanwhile, the seas went on pounding away. For a long time to come, we're all going to remember the New Year gale. Trident was on the runway. Irritating weather delays were at last over, and Britain's second-generation jet airliner was ready to take the air. Newsreels and pressmen were there to record the event as she sped down the runway. A second or so later, Trident was airborne. What a moment for everybody at De Havilland. Here at Hatfield, 5 more Tridents are being built. BEA have ordered 24. These aircraft will seat 100 passengers and cruise at 585 miles an hour. The Trident was back, low over the airfield for all to get a good view, 80 minutes after the takeoff. Cunningham had taken her up to 15,000 feet and found her perfect to handle. They were all pleased as punch, designers, builders, and test pilot Cunningham.

0: The Brandenburg Gate stands like a bastion between the free world and communist thraldom behind the Iron Curtain. It was inspected by the Foreign Secretary during his visit to Berlin. All in the British sector favorably impressed Lord Hume. He was escorted by the mayor, Willy Brandt, who personifies the inflexible will of West Germans to retain their rights to their part of the old capital. That, with Allied support, has so far deterred Russia from trying to push us out of the city, as Khrushchev threatened earlier. Across the wall, East Germans look into the Western zones, envying perhaps the free way of life denied to them. Lord Hume afterwards said that the wall stands there as a confession of the failure of Red Rule, which can only keep people in the Eastern sector by force. It puts the clock back to the Middle Ages. Mayor Brandt took the Foreign Secretary to the West Berlin Town Hall. There, Lord Hume signed the Golden Book, adding his name to those who, in their city, have assured the West Germans of Allied support. A small freedom bell was given him, a memento of a welcome visit. 1,600 happy people were on board the latest Atlantic liner, the France. Among them on the shakedown cruise was Madame de Gaulle and ministers of the government. Destination, the Canary Islands. From state cabins to engine room, the France is the last word in luxury travel, making a strong bid for the cream of the transatlantic business. Later, with lights blazing, the scene on board resembled a state occasion, a foretaste of what awaits first-class passengers on all the liner's ocean crossings. This was no take-it-or-leave-it trip from Clyde to Wigan Pier, but a cruise in style with all the French know-how. Hangovers could be got rid of next day. They were soon in the sun, forgetting about winter back home. The special funnels keep smoke clear of the decks. Before long, land was sighted, Tenerife, where the ship dropped anchor. A wonderful trip.
1: Once more, Colonel John Glenn was all set to journey into space. He showed no signs of tension, despite previous frustrations and delays. This time, all America hoped the flight really would be on. What tremendous preparation and cost had gone into the whole man-in-space program. After this attempt, the bill for the taxpayer would amount to nearly £143 million. The imperturbable astronaut lowered himself into the Mercury capsule, Friendship 7, in which he would have to wait for the long countdown. He had been this far before, only to have the attempt postponed. Now everybody understood why astronauts have to be so carefully selected and trained. This time, conditions were perfect, the launching itself without fault. All went well with the giant Atlas rocket, and at 17,545 miles an hour, Colonel Glenn went into orbit. As he was completing the third orbit, he began his descent, opening the parachute and then inflating the huge air cushion to break the impact on the water. About 200 miles north of Puerto Rico, the capsule was sighted, and the destroyer Noah came alongside to hoist it aboard. What a thrilling moment for the crew, that there should be the ship to retrieve the capsule and the heroic John Glenn after the space flight of 4 hours, 56 minutes. To get out, Glenn blew open the side hatch and his ordeal was over. He told the crew of the destroyer he felt fine. Afterwards, President Kennedy telephoned to say, "We are proud of you. You did a wonderful job." The Queen added her congratulations. As the first American to orbit the Earth, brave John Glenn is sure of a lasting place in his country's history.

That universal dream, the ideal home, will be drawing at least 1 million people to Olympia in the next few weeks. The famous Daily Mail exhibition, showing everything from private swimming pools to corkscrews, has become a feature of London in the early spring. The Whirler Wash is portable, sells for £9, and is ideal for caravans and bachelor homes. As an alternative to having a good old gossip at the laundrette, it's got something. No home is ideal if your figures got completely out of control. The Lissom Rest takes off the unwanted inches without dieting or going to a masseuse. The Radiant Heat fold-away cooker makes no smoke, smell, or splattering. It's portable, so can be used in any room or at a friend's house if you don't like their cooking. An idea from Norway, a log house which can be entered if you come home late, having lost your key and don't want anyone to know. The insulation afforded by timber walls, 5 inches thick, is better than can be obtained by 11-inch cavity brick. The A-line vacation home, so-called because the end resembles the letter A, is a packaged frame house of cedar wood. It has a living room, bedroom, and kitchen. An attractive second home. Now, imagine that you had your wish, a beautiful house just where you would like it to be. Well, here it is, the house in the sun in a Caribbean setting. You could run a bath and watch TV without getting out of bed. Sir Malcolm Sargent's ideas inspired the living room. Valerie Hobson designed the kitchen. It's a glorious dream. Come in out of the London cold, and there you are, in the Caribbean. Well, of course, it may happen.

A beautiful shape of things to come. A model of the Anglo-French Concorde airliner to be carrying 100 passengers by 1970. At Lancaster House, the aviation minister, Mr. Julian Amery, in company with the French ambassador, almost crooned in admiration over the brainchild of their two countries. On behalf of their governments, they signed the agreement for the joint development and production, a foretaste, perhaps, of common market cooperation. Concorde has a perfect pedigree. In the early days, the Fairey Delta II proved faster than sound flying to be possible. Then the French Trident, powered by two jets and a rocket motor, flew twice the speed of sound. At the Bedford Wind Tunnel, flight conditions at these fantastic speeds are simulated, a tremendous help to the designers of the airframe, in this case a model of the Concorde. Watching is the head of the Bristol design team of the British Aviation Corporation. On the testbed here, a Bristol Sidley Olympus engine, the type that will power the Concorde. The same engine has been tested in flight, powering a Vulcan bomber. The Hanley Page 115 demonstrated the possibility of handling the slender delta wing aircraft at low speed. More tests were made by the Bristol T-188 flying laboratory. With a pedigree like that, the Concorde should capture a big slice of the Atlantic traffic for Britain and France. Toys were on show at some of Brighton's leading hotels and the Corn Exchange. The British Toy Fair had the pick of the products sent in by 300 exhibitors. The industry can't afford to wait till a few weeks before Christmas. It has to make plans a long way ahead. And every year, British toys get more attractive and ingenious. Teaching the young idea to shoot with a toy automatic rifle. It stops father from having that lazy Sunday afternoon nap. A wonderful sailing ship for the do-it-yourself child, built from a kit of parts. The ship, not the child. A puppet show. Endless fun they'll never tire of. The old-fashioned kiddie who was inseparable from an old rag doll is a thing of the past. Today's children are sophisticated. So father's got to shell out and look happy.

0: The big day began at London Airport, where the Duke of Edinburgh took Prince Charles to fly him to school. The Duke used the Heron aircraft in which he has made many flights. Prince Charles showed no sign of nerves, whatever he may have been feeling. This is the really modern way to go to school, by aeroplane, piloted by father. At Gordonston, the Prince of Wales will spend the next 5 years, a complete break with royal tradition. On arrival, the Duke and his son were received by the chairman of the governors, the kilted Captain Ian Tennant. Next, the headmaster, Mr. Robert Chew, with whom was the warden, Mr. Henry Breton. 30 years ago, Prince Philip was a boy at Gordonston, the main reason why the Queen and he are sending Prince Charles here. Headmaster pointed out Prince Philip's old room. A 17th century mansion houses the main part of the school, but Windmill Lodge will be Prince Charles's house. To Mr. Robert Whitby, the housemaster, the head boy and the head of the house, the new boy was introduced. The Duke knew he was leaving his son in capable hands. Peter Pace, the head boy, is 18. Prince Charles will wear the jersey and short uniform for the rest of his stay at Gordonston. Dugald Mackenzie, head of Windmill House, is a joiner's son. So the prince will be living in a much more democratic atmosphere than if he'd gone to Eton or Harrow. Gordonston puts the emphasis on fitness and self-reliance, no less than schoolwork. If it makes Prince Charles as good a man as his father, it will have served him and the country well.
1: It's not a demonstration of how to be silly when driving. This was just a warm-up at Haringey Stadium before something really spectacular. French stunt driver Jill Delamere was about to drive at 55 miles an hour into a stationary car with no more protection than a standard safety belt. A driver without a belt would have shot through the screen. One famous spectator, Donald Gamble, owes his life to the belt he wore when Bluebird came to grief. But now for another crash. Again, no harm to the driver. Even so, it pays to be careful, because this sort of thing does tend to spoil a car. Even after all that, he's all right. Jill Delamere, with a safety belt, seems indestructible. Thinking beyond crash helmets and safety belts, there may be an enormous market for suits of armor. A solemn procession makes its way through the streets of Oxford, where an honorary degree of Doctor of Letters of that university is to be bestowed on Mr. Charles Chaplin, that elder statesman of immortal slapstick. Other well-known figures being honored include artist Graham Sutherland, violinist Yehudi Menuhin, and American Secretary of State Mr. Dean Rusk. Speaking of Charlie, the public orator reminds the distinguished gathering in the town hall that he is invited on after in many ways, including per bracas illas fluitantes, exiguum denique labri superioris ornamentum. And that is Latin for baggy trousers and a toothbrush moustache.

almost bursting at the seams, the colony of Hong Kong is invaded by new floods of would-be refugees from the mainland of China. As there's only shantytown accommodation for many of the million refugees already in Hong Kong, there's no room for the 4,000 a day who have tried to come in lately. Helicopters fly at first light, looking for Chinese who have entered the colony by night. Police round them up, for they've got to be sent back. So limited are the resources of Hong Kong that if the refugees were allowed to stay, famine and cholera might result. Yet as lorries take them back to the frontier, the Chinese have the sympathy of the people. Food, cigarettes and medicines are showered on them. Fear of approaching famine is thought to be the reason why so many have fled from their native South China, which normally no more than 50 a day are allowed to leave. Now the communist farming system has all but broken down, and hundreds of thousands are hungry victims of the Red Series. A task force of the American 7th Fleet rushed towards Bangkok, capital of Thailand. Timely action to deal with the potentially explosive situation in Laos, Thailand's troubled neighbor. Laotian communists are said to have broken the ceasefire agreement. These local flare-ups could develop into another Korea if they go unchecked. To avert such a catastrophe, Defense Secretary McNamara visited the danger area. Our own government will send help if Thailand asks for it. Meanwhile, at home, the American services held open house at Army, Air Force, and Navy depots throughout the country. Used in training paratroops, the jump tower was top attraction at Andrews Air Force Base. Naval depots turned themselves into funfairs with equal success. Overhead, the Blue Angels put on a show. The performance that really stole the show came from the Rocket Man, all set to make leaps of 120 yards. In the rush hour, how to beat the queue. War-ravaged Algiers was jubilant to the point of hysteria. By a 201 majority, the referendum had declared for independence, and 132 years of French rule was over. The rejoicing went on through the night. Even Oran, last big stronghold of the OAS, seemed to think the war was all over. Then some shooting broke out. Just why and when isn't yet clear. Some estimated the killed at 100. Even in Algiers, the jubilation may have been premature. Ben Kedda, provisional governor-premier, was hero of the hour, but his rival, Ben Bella, says he commands the allegiance of 10,000 troops. Not even yet is it peace in Algeria.

Not even the worst fog for a decade could stop Huddersfield, from the upholders of law and order downwards, from welcoming home Anita Lonsborough. Mother stepped out first, then Anita herself, warmly greeted by the mayor on behalf of all the townspeople. Weather apart, what a glorious homecoming for the triple gold medalist of the Commonwealth Games. The mayor escorted her into the town hall for a civic reception. Sitting between the mayor and her mother, Anita was being honored by her own townsfolk. And of them, her father must surely have been the proudest, as the three gold medals were produced for all to see. Perth was marvelous, but cheers in Huddersfield. That was really something. And how well Anita Lonsborough deserved it all. Now south to meet Linda Ludgrove, very pleased with her poodle Goldie, the family's present. Linda's only 15. A child not very long ago, now world famous. She brought two gold medals back from Perth, proving herself to be the fastest backstroke swimmer of them all. She'd taken good care to have with her the Indian doll, the lucky mascot which has never let her down. At Sydenham School, the headmistress said they were all proud of her. Excused school uniform for the day, Linda wore her bright games outfit. Only a few days before, she'd been in Perth. Now she was back in foggy London. But the warmth of her welcome made them all forget the cold outside. The meal staff baked her a lovely cake with pink icing to match the Empire Games outfit. And there was the Linda Ludgrove Championship Cup, which school swimmers will compete for every year. What a fairy book story it all was. The girls couldn't wait to see those wonderful medals. Now down to earth. Even Linda has that GCE to think of. So she's putting Perth behind her and concentrating on her studies. Girls, the next lesson is swimming.

A big day for British aviation. The BC-10 was to take to the air for the first time. All eyes were on the 600-mile-an-hour jetliner as she taxied for the first time under her own power. A dummy run has Captain Bryce, chief test pilot of British Aircraft Corporation, braking hard against the massive power of four of the latest Rolls-Royce Conway engines. A tense moment as the giant 151-passenger airliner lifts off the runway at Weybridge, the world's most powerful long-range jetliner. The climax to 6 years' work. Already orders for 42 VC-10s are in hand. A fine British achievement. Upon the fantastic dish aerial at Cornwall's Gonelly Downs focused the interest of the nation. The scientists and the post office engineers were on the threshold of completing an historic experiment. At Cape Canaveral, they were not launching just one more rocket. The 90-foot Thor Delta carried Telstar, the satellite destined to bounce TV pictures from America to Britain and France. They were all set at Gonelli. At the controls, the post office engineers directed the aerial in line with a signal from Telstar, more than 2,000 miles out over the Atlantic. From Gonelli, the picture would be landlined to London and broadcast on BBC and ITV networks. The first picture received was a poor one, but faults at the Cornwall end were quickly righted, and then the face of Frederick R. Capel was clearly seen. He is chairman of the American Telephone Company. Captain Booth and his team were happy men. A few more Telstars in orbit, and we could have all round the clock world TV.

prophets are saying that this motor show at Earl's Court is the last one with Britain outside the common market. Already the automobile industry in this country accepts the challenge of selling in the continental countries. New models like the Cortina from the Ford stable will catch the eye of hundreds of buyers visiting the show from across the channel. The British Motor Corporation ranges over the entire field of motoring, meeting almost every need and every purse. The Hillman Super Minx is an eyeful, standing up to the competition of the three lovelies trying it out for comfort. Lord Montague must have found the E-Type quite a contrast to those vintage cars he collects at Bewley. This car industry is one of Britain's big dollar earners. Perhaps in the next few years, it will expand and put us really on the map of Europe. Certainly, this model has been an outstanding success since it erupted on the sports car world less than 2 years ago. Dolled up for Earl's Court, the famous 3.8 six-cylinder engine. Much smaller, but very much in the high-performance class, the Lotus Elan, built on the foundation of racing success and with refinements every owner will appreciate. The Lotus Elan has twin two-choke carburetors and, of course, disc brakes. The MG 1100, a winner in its class if ever there was one. As for the Continental Bentley, where is the motorist with £9,000 to spare who could possibly resist it? It's bewildering, this multitude of fine cars, more than holding their own in the world's most competitive industry. Manufacturers are now concentrating their gaze on the lands across the Channel, where in all probability, great new markets, the common market, await those who can deliver the right goods at the right price. If this year's motor show is any guide, the British car industry will rise to the opportunity.

Mont Blanc, Europe's highest mountain, is being tunneled. From Chamonix, the French began boring 3 years ago, and the workers, so far from being forgotten, were now being taken into the mountain to meet the Italians who've been digging from the other side. What a breathtaking view the great mountain is from an airliner. Flying or going round by road won't be the only ways much longer. The tunnelers, for 7.5 miles, encountered water and falling rock, but they triumphed. To the father of the French finance minister, Edmond d'Estaing, went the honor of exploding the last charge. So the Italians met the French. To the layman, it's always a miracle how tunnelers from opposite sides don't miss each other. One of the mysteries of engineering. d'Estaing embraced his Italian counterpart, always a feature of big occasions, and indeed, this was one of which both countries could be proud. The tunnel is for road traffic, not rail. It'll cut 125 miles off the road to Rome. Next, what about the Channel Tunnel? In the new Africa, one more independent country, the state of Uganda. The present Kabaka is His Highness Sir Edward William Frederick David Walungembe Mutebi Luangula Mutesa II, who now welcomes the Duke and Duchess. Even at a cocktail party, a certain amount of formality is inevitable. But the crowds in the streets have no such inhibitions. They've got a new independence to celebrate, and they celebrate it, pausing to greet their visitors as they go by. The British, too, can contribute their share of noise and colour to a celebration when they want to. And the Scots Guards do just that for the big independence tattoo in Kololo Stadium. This is the climax of all these days of rejoicing, because here at midnight, Uganda's independence will formally

0: Sergeant Major Sidney Small of Birmingham lowers the Union Jack that has flown in Uganda for nearly 70 years. At the same moment, the 4th Battalion King's African Rifles becomes the 1st Battalion Uganda Rifles. And to replace the Union Jack, the black, gold, and red flag of the new young state, Uganda is born again, free and independent.
1: The man who talked to the Russians plainly, firmly, and meant every word he said is the hero of America and is fervently thanked by the great majority of the Western world. Now dramatically from Havana come films taken on the eve of the crisis. A tenseness was unmistakable. Both people and government expected an American invasion. Students helped to man the anti-aircraft guns. Not very impressive looking weapons against the sort of planes the U.S. could have sent over if invasion had been the plan. At last the Cubans, army and people, knew that Russian rocket sites had been installed and that more were on the way before President Kennedy imposed the blockade. Needless to say, it was still easy to fan anti-American feeling, playing on the supposed threat of invasion. After Kennedy called the Russian bluff, even the Cubans sensed that Castro suspected he had backed the wrong horse. The rockets will be dismantled and taken away. And to the United Nations to negotiate and do a little face-saving for the Kremlin came Vasily Kuznetsov. First Deputy Foreign Minister, he's the man usually called on when Moscow is in an awkward position. Youth Ant welcomed him. A week before, there were few smiling faces at the United Nations, nor would there have been many now but for the steadfast yet moderate attitude

Southern Rhodesia has a job in its hands, Operation White Rhino, involving the transport of the animals more than 1,000 miles from Kariba to a national park. As the rhino weighs a ton and has mixed feelings about the move, there was excitement and danger galore. No use telling this tough fellow he'd have drowned but for the rescue. To him, it was gross interference with the liberty of the animal subject. Meanwhile, above the Kariba Dam, the work of animal rescue seems unending. Troops are helping out. Their pay parade, the only military-looking part of the exercise. Nothing to buy up here, but never say no to money. So, finance looked after, onto the lake, where there are warthogs to be brought to safety. A smaller proposition than the rhino, they're man-killers all the same if they get the chance. You just can't get it into their heads that this is for their own good. Even the tortoise dislikes being pushed around. Warthogs can't stand human beings. And if it's one thing to rescue them, setting them free is still more hazardous. Watch out, soldiers, or you've had it.

0: The long saga of Henry Cooper and Joe Erskine went a stage further at Nottingham Ice Stadium. Cooper, on the right here, defending his British and Empire heavyweight titles. Promoter Reg King was right in predicting that the fight would draw a capacity crowd, though this was the fifth time these gladiators have met in the professional ring. Cooper was facing a skillful boxer in the early rounds, but Erskine soon lost his speed, and then it was the old story. The Welshman was cut over the left eye. They worked hard on that eye in Erskine's corner at the end of round eight. Full of pluck, he came out again, but with hardly a chance. Erskine's eye was worse than ever, though he still wanted to go on. To save him further injury, referee Frank Wilson decided to stop the fight. Unknown to the crowd, Cooper had fought with a hand damaged in training. Joe Erskine required hospital treatment for that eye. Though Cooper once again had the Lonsdale belt, his prospect of ever getting a crack at the world title seemed dim. But anyway, Henry, keep going. To get a man to stand up against Billy Walker here in the all-white strip, they had to go as far as Austria. Emil Svaricek shaped well at first, and it looked as though the West Ham Walloper wouldn't land his usual one-round KO, as the huge crowd at the Albert Hall were eager to see. The Austrian had Walker on the receiving end at one stage. Svaricek had to take the count of eight, compulsory in amateur boxing. The bell doesn't stop the count. That's the new amateur rule. So once again, Billy was one-round Walker. Arlo Newtown gave a new twist to the twist. A marathon to see if some of the 29 competitors could beat the American record of 18 hours, 4 minutes. No bar to a drink, so long as the feet kept moving. Time didn't pass that quickly for the young folks twisting away on the floor. The hours began to drag, and there were signs of it at this stage. The rules laid down a 20-minute break every 4 hours, as well as a 3-minute rest every hour. The record player was the only thing that never flagged as the competitors began to drop out. Mary Ann Moles was still twisting while strong young men became stretcher cases. After 20 hours, 17-year-old Mary received the women's prize of £10. She certainly won it the hard way. The winner lasted 32 hours, 31 minutes. He's Kevin O'Brien, world champion. Mecca of show business for the day, the Savoy Hotel. Cliff Richard had very good reason to be there. One clue, the presence of Billy Butlin, a variety club occasion, obviously. Deborah Carr was among the celebrities, and Rita Tushingham left with Vanessa Redgrave. They were attending the Show Business Awards luncheon with youth at the top. Helen Shapiro for one. Dirk Bogarde must have felt quite senior, as Helen received the award as Most Promising Newcomer. For Arthur Haynes, the ITV award. Albert Finney, Stage Actor of 1961. Cliff Richard, declared Show Business Personality of 1961. Three wonderful young ones with millions of fans. Youth has told opportunity, no need to knock.
1: That's how it was in 1962. The news clips were courtesy of British Pathé News and Telstar. And I've enjoyed your company today. Take care of yourselves till we meet again. Bye-bye.

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park. 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
1: If you notice blood in your pee, don't ignore it. 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Chances are it's nothing serious, but it could be an early sign of kidney or bladder cancer. Finding it early makes it more treatable. So if you do notice blood in your pee, even just the once, don't make excuses. 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Be clear on cancer.

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1: Ever felt like food is sticking when you swallow? 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Finding it early makes it more treatable, so don't learn to live with it. 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
1: I noticed a freckle that had got bigger.
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1: You were there, with every breath I needed to take. 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
1: Yeah, everybody thinks Carol smiles, she smiles all the time. 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
1: I'm sorry, Mr. Lineker. Your son has leukemia. Bang. Your world collapses. 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Is that the end? How can we help? Can anybody help? But you never think all those transfusions he'll need. I hope they've got enough blood. We just took it for granted it was there.
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1: 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For more information, call us on Tewkesbury 291743 or Gloucester 726666. Here are those numbers again. 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

to live for today and to love for tomorrow is the wisdom of a fool. Because tomorrow is promised to no one. You see, love is that wonderful thing that the whole wide world needs plenty of. And if you think for 1 minute that you can live without it, then you're only fooling yourself. Listen, please. I'd like to tell you something that happened to me just the other day.

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1: 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Here's that number again, 0300 422 3231. You can also visit one of our offices at Cheltenham General Hospital or Gloucestershire Royal Hospital. They're open Monday to Friday from 9 in the morning to 5 in the afternoon. The Cheltenham and Gloucester Hospitals Charity, making hospital life better for everyone you know and love.

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1: 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Here's that number again, 0300 422 3231. You can also visit one of our offices at Cheltenham General Hospital or Gloucestershire Royal Hospital. They're open Monday to Friday from 9 in the morning to 5 in the afternoon. The Cheltenham and Gloucester Hospitals Charity, making hospital life better for everyone you know and love.

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To you, the patients of Gloucestershire Royal and Cheltenham General Hospitals. 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

I hitched and hiked and grifted too, from Maine to Albuquerque. Alas, I missed the Bozarth ball, and what is twice as sad, I was never at a party.

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1: Every year, one man in 10 will be diagnosed with prostate cancer. 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I and my family know we've been there. 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You will not be alone. You will meet many others with the same fears, anxieties, and concerns as yourself. There is also a separate group for wives and partners, which meets on a Wednesday evening later in the month. To find out all about us, visit our website or visit our Facebook page. There will always be a warm welcome for you at either of our meetings. Remember, you are not alone. 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
1: In Foster's Restaurant at Gloucestershire Royal Hospital, we offer a wide range of sandwiches, hot and cold snacks, sweet treats, salads, jack of potatoes and a range of hot meals from Monday to Friday, 7:30 a.m. to 6:30 p.m. and at weekends, 8 a.m. to 2:30 p.m. Just follow the signs from the tower block lifts.

NHS to the test, the friends and family test. It's a short questionnaire you can complete whenever you get care or treatment from us. It's open to everyone, with your answers going to the people making decisions about your local services. You'll be contacted by phone within 24 hours of leaving hospital to ask you for feedback about your stay or outpatient appointment. You can complete a paper version of the friends and family test before you leave the hospital if you prefer. We need to know where things are going well and where they could be improved. So start putting us to the test by asking any of our staff how you can take part.

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Here's that number again, 0300 111 9000. 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
2: 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I spent one night just walking around the streets, not daring to stop anywhere to try and sleep. By the morning, I was really tired and hungry. Then I was offered a place to stay with Gloucestershire Night Stop. I stayed with a couple just outside Cheltenham. They were really friendly, I had a room of my own, and they gave me a really big meal. Now Night Stop are helping me to find a more permanent place to stay.
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1: What is a heart attack? A heart attack happens when there is a sudden loss of blood flow to a part of your heart muscle. Most heart attacks are caused by coronary heart disease. A heart attack is life-threatening, and you need to have treatment as soon as possible. What are the signs and symptoms of a heart attack? The symptoms of a heart attack are pain or discomfort in your chest that doesn't go away. 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During a heart attack, there's also the risk of having a cardiac arrest. 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If you ever think you are having a heart attack, call 999 immediately. 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If in doubt, call 999. It could save your life.

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1: 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Lymphoma Action, we're here for you.

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1: 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Maggie's is there for anyone living with or affected by cancer, offering an evidence-based programme of support that has been shown to strengthen physical and emotional well-being. 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Here's our number again, 01242 250 611. Maggie's, offering free practical, emotional and social support to people living with or affected by cancer.
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1: Norovirus is the most common cause of stomach bugs and can affect people of any age. Recognising the condition and taking action to prevent its spread is very important. The symptoms of a norovirus infection begin around 12 to 72 hours after you pick up the infection. Symptoms usually last for 12 to 60 hours, but sometimes longer. You may start to feel sick, and this is often followed by vomiting. Many patients will also get watery diarrhea, and some people will have flu-like symptoms. It is very infectious and is easily spread from person to person, and more likely to spread where people are in close proximity. Public places like hospitals and care homes are susceptible to outbreaks of norovirus and may result in ward closures and restricted visiting to help reduce the spread of infection. Do not visit people in hospitals or care homes until 72 hours after your symptoms have gone, and do not visit if you have been in contact with anyone in the last 3 days who has diarrhea or vomiting.

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1: 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You'll have 2 half-hour sessions a week in a local library, community centre or cafe that's easy for you both to get to. Following a tried and tested reading programme, you'll work at your own pace, always keeping in mind whatever your end goal may be. As you progress through each of the 5 books, you'll know that you are getting closer and closer to that goal. And we celebrate with you every step of the way, with certificates on completion of each book that for many of our learners is the very first certificate they've ever achieved. 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
0: In my opinion, this child does not need to have his head shrunk at all. Juvenile delinquency is purely a social disease.
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1: I want to tell you about sepsis. Sepsis is a life-threatening condition. Last year, it killed 48,000 people in the UK. It can lead to shock, multiple organ failure, and even death if not recognised and treated promptly. There is no single sign or diagnostic test, and sepsis is indiscriminate. While it primarily affects very young children, older adults, and people with underlying health conditions, it can sometimes be triggered in those who are otherwise fit and healthy. Sepsis always starts with an infection, such as a chest or urinary tract infection. It is not known why some people develop sepsis in response to these common infections, whereas others don't. How do you spot sepsis in adults? They could have slurred speech or confusion, have extreme shivering or muscle pain, do not pass urine for a whole day, have severe breathlessness. They feel like they are going to die. Their skin may be mottled or discoloured. If you or another adult develop any of these signs, it is important to seek urgent medical attention. If you are worried about an infection, call 111 or contact your GP. 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And just ask, could it be sepsis?

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0: when he'd use his word and all would say, there goes a clever gent.
1: When Dukes and Martha Rogers pass a time of day with me, I say me special word and leave me off three out to tea.
2: Woo! Supercalifragilisticexpialidocious. 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
0: Docious alley, expiistic, fragicalibus. But that's going a bit too far, don't you think?
1: Indubitably.
0: So when the cat has got your tongue, there's no need for dismay. Just summon up this word and then you've got a lot to say. But better use it carefully or it could change your life.
3: For example?
0: Yes?
3: One night I said it to me girl, and now me girl's me wife. Oh, and a lovely thing she is too.
4: Supercalifragilisticexpialidocious. 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
3: Make 'em laugh, make 'em laugh. 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

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Can a fella be a villain all his life? All the trials and tribulations. Better settle down and get myself a wife. 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I think I'd better think it out again.

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Titled people with a station who can help me make a real impressive show. I will own a suite at Claridge's and run a fleet of carriages and wave at all the duchesses with friendliness as much as is befitting of my new estate. 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
1: If you notice blood in your pee, don't ignore it. 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Be clear on cancer.
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1: Ever felt like food is sticking when you swallow? 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Finding it early makes it more treatable, so don't learn to live with it. 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
1: I noticed a freckle that had got bigger.
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1: You were there, with every breath I needed to take. You were there throughout my day, from the moment I slept until the second I was awake. You made me blush with the sweet touch of your warm embrace. But where are you now? You've drained from my face. Bloodstocks are falling. Donate the gift of life today. NHS blood donation.

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job that must be done, there is an element of fun. 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
1: Yeah, yeah, everybody thinks Carol smiles. She smiles all the time. 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
1: If you notice blood in your pee, don't ignore it. 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

Hello, and yes, you are in tune with Cotswold Hospital Radio, broadcasting to Cheltenham General and Gloucestershire Royal Hospitals. And they wrote the songs, telling the story of one of the top composers of popular songs in the 20th century. In this programme, the music of composer Jimmy Van Heusen.

Frank Sinatra and Come Fly With Me, which at one time was almost his signature tune. Lyrics from Sammy Kahn to the music of Jimmy Van Heusen, who was born Chester Edward Babcock in New York in 1913. To enhance his early career playing piano and singing on local radio, changed his name to Jimmy Van Heusen. And apart from a spell in the Air Force during the war, when he reverted to his real name, stayed a Van Heusen. One of his earliest compositions was chosen by band leader Alvino Ray to be his band's signature tune, the song Blue Rain, on this recording, the Glenn Miller Orchestra.

Ray Eberly, the vocalist with the Glenn Miller Orchestra, and Blue Rain. Around the time of that recording, 1939, another top band leader, Benny Goodman, had a hit with a Van Heusen, Johnny Mercer song, I Thought About You, which Frank Sinatra recorded in 1966 at Capitol Records with an arrangement by Nelson Riddle.

In 1940, at the age of 27, Jimmy Van Heusen was signed by Paramount Studios in Hollywood, where he teamed with the lyricist Johnny Burke, and they had immediate success when Glenn Miller recorded their song Imagination. Tommy Dorsey also liked the song, sufficiently to record it with his then-young lead singer, Frank Sinatra.

the Tommy Dorsey Orchestra, backing their vocalist Frank Sinatra on Imagination. That early Sinatra recording was the first of many that were to come from the association of Sinatra and Jimmy Van Heusen, as they became not only working colleagues but close friends. However, in those early years at Paramount, Van Heusen and Johnny Burke were primarily engaged as composers for Bing Crosby, writing the songs for 16 Crosby musicals, including six of the very popular Road musicals, which also starred Bob Hope.

0: can eat fire, sleep on nails, and saw their wives in half.
1: It seems to me there should be easier ways to get a laugh.
0: Shall I slip my big shoes out?
1: Off on the road to Morocco. Everybody duck,
0: yes, the green light, come on boys.
1: We may run into villains, but we're not afraid to roam.
0: Because we read the story and we end up safe at home.
2: Yeah.

0: 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We're Morocco bound. Or like a volume of Omar Khayyam that you buy at a department store at Christmas time for your cousin Julia. We're Morocco bound.
1: We can be arrested.

0: the Glenn Miller Orchestra, and It's Always You, a song featured in The Road to Zanzibar. The Crosby, Hope, Road movies also starred Dorothy L'Amour. But when the trio came to record Merry Go Runaround from Road to Bali, Dorothy L'Amour was contracted to another recording studio. So Peggy Lee joined Hope and Crosby.
1: I love you, Bob. I love you, Bing. My poor heart's in a real wing-ding. Isn't love the craziest thing?
2: You won't say yes and you won't say no. You let my poor heart pound. But you smile at me and around I go on a merry-go-run-around.

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1: And you're in tune with Cotswold Hospital Radio, and they wrote the songs. A tribute to composer Jimmy Van Heusen. It was the comedian Phil Silvers who added the words to a Van Heusen melody and turned it into a song which Frank Sinatra introduced to American radio audiences on his very popular show sponsored by Vim's Vitamins around the time of Father's Day 1944, and dedicated it to his then 4-year-old daughter Nancy Sandra. The song, Nancy with the Laughing Face.

was around the time of that recording, 1944, during the latter part of the war, that Jimmy Van Heusen spent his call-up time in the Air Force, under his real name of Charles Babcock, in the very risky trade of test pilot. We know he was able to step onto the podium at the 1944 Oscar Awards ceremony with Johnny Burke to receive the first of four Oscars he was to win for a song written for the film Going My Way, which starred Bing Crosby. The winning song, Swinging on a Star.

0: A mule is an animal with long, funny ears. Kicks up at anything he hears.
1: His back is brawny, but his brain is weak. He's just plain stupid with a stubborn streak.
0: And by the way, if you hate

0: You could be swinging on a star.
1: Bing Crosby and the Oscar-winning Swinging on a Star. Jimmy Van Heusen continued writing with Johnny Burke through the 40s and into the 50s, when, in 1953, they wrote the score for a stage musical, Carnival in Flanders, which included the memorable Here's That Rainy Day.

Here's that rainy day, Vic Damone. Soon after the closure of Carnival in Flanders, Jimmy Van Heusen and Johnny Burke went their separate ways, and Van Heusen teamed with the very successful songwriter Sammy Kahn, and they began writing songs for Frank Sinatra films.

0: Focus Cancer Information and Support Centre is located in the Oncology Unit at Cheltenham General, next to the WRVS shop, and is for patients with cancer and those who care about them. Information is available on all topics relating to cancer. The centre holds a weekly wig clinic for patients experiencing hair loss because of their treatment, and also sell a range of attractive headwear for patients. We offer 6 sessions of complementary therapy for oncology patients from fully qualified volunteers, and arrange monthly makeover workshops called Look Good, Feel Better for women having cancer treatment.
1: If you are receiving chemotherapy or radiotherapy as an outpatient, you can obtain a parking permit from the Focus Centre. For the patient's convenience, the centre also sells anti-nausea organic sweets, greetings cards and nearly new paperback books, as well as donated jigsaws, CDs and DVDs. 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
2: Jimmy Van Heusen is one of only 3 composers of popular songs to have won 4 Oscars. Sammy Kahn is another. 3 of their award-winning songs were written together, 2 for Sinatra films. In 1957, the film The Joker Is Wild, the song All the Way.

the Oscar-winning All the Way from the film The Joker is Wild. Now, who remembers the film Papa's Delicate Condition? Not many of us, I expect. Well, it starred Jackie Gleason, and Jimmy Van Heusen and Sammy Kahn won their third Oscar for this song featured in the film.

Call Me Irresponsible, recorded there by Nancy Wilson. Jimmy Van Heusen is the only Hollywood composer whose career stretched over the three decades from the 40s to the 60s. In 1960, he returned to his partnership with Bing Crosby when asked to write the songs with Sammy Cahn for High Time. The most memorable song in the film is sung here by Matt Monro.

0: Matt Munro and The Second Time Around. As we've seen, most of Jimmy Van Heusen's successes have come from songs written for films. But in 1965, September of My Years had no connection with a film.
1: One day you turn around and it's summer.

0: two. That's Sammy Kahn and Jimmy Van Heusen.
1: Frank Sinatra with the Count Basie Orchestra, recorded at the Sands Hotel in Las Vegas. And as Frank gave tribute there to Sammy Kahn and Jimmy Van Heusen with September of My Years. I hope you've enjoyed this tribute to the composer Jimmy Van Heusen. So let's close now with another Oscar winner he wrote with Sammy Kahn. The film A Hole in the Head, starring Frank Sinatra, joined on this recording by Eddie Hodges and High Hopes.

Frank Sinatra and Eddie Hodges on the Oscar-winning High Hopes from the film A Hole in the Head, bringing to a close our tribute to Jimmy Van Heusen.

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0: 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And on today's programme, Colin Dickinson is in conversation with Peter Lacecki.
1: Hello. As you're no doubt aware, the hospitals in Gloucestershire are managed by the Gloucestershire Hospitals NHS Foundation Trust, and my guest is Peter Lacecki, who's the chair. Welcome to Cotswold Hospital Radio, Peter.
2: Thank you, Colin.
1: It's lovely to have you here. And you've brought eight of your favourite tracks of music along.
2: I have. It's great to be here. I'm looking forward to listening to them all.
1: Now, can you tell us a bit more about your job as chair of the Foundation Trust and what's involved?
2: Yes, I can. So I'm actually a non-executive chair, and the board comprises both executive directors who are responsible for the management of the day-to-day, week-to-week running of the trust, and a group of non-executives who normally have external backgrounds. And their job is to ensure that the executive directors do the running in an efficient manner, that we have long-term strategies and plans in place, that the culture is right to deliver the important patient care that we do, and to make sure that we comply with all the statutory and regulatory environments that we have, that we're part of. So I chair the board of non-executive directors and executive directors. It's called a unitary board, and we all work together, and that involves monthly meetings and attending many other board committee meetings. The Trust also has a group of governors who are extremely important, and they're both appointed by some of our stakeholder organisations, and many of them are elected. And I also chair the Council of Governors. So it's quite a complex role altogether, and I feel very privileged to have been appointed just 10 months ago. I still think of myself as a new boy, although I think that's running a bit thin now.
1: And of course, you're facing quite a few challenges when you first came into the job.
2: Yes, not long before I took over, there had been an announcement that the finances of the trust had had a surprise deterioration. And since then, we've done a lot of work looking at the financial governance of the trust. And as part of that also, we have many new directors now. So by the time we get to the end of this year, there'll only be two or three directors who have been in place for more than 18 months or so. Many of those are retired and have contributed a huge amount to the trust, and it'll be sad to see them go.
1: Right. And of course, there is a new chief executive, isn't there?
2: Yes, so Deborah Lee started, I think, so 3 months before me, so about 14 months ago. One of the most talented leaders I've ever come across in my relatively lengthy experience in various environments and industries. And I think this trust is very, very fortunate to have her at the helm.
1: Good. So let's just go back to your background. Where were you born and that sort of thing?
2: Yes, I was born in Newcastle upon Tyne, quite a long time ago now. My name is Polish, in case anybody's wondering. It should be pronounced Wachecki in Polish, but I use Lacecki because it's phonetically easier to say. And my parents came to the UK at the end of the war and had an amazing experience of survival from the time that they left Poland in 1939, travelling through Siberia, through various parts of Asia, into the Middle East, and were very lucky, in fact, to have survived so many different experiences of starvation and aggression. And at the end of the war, like so many other Allied soldiers, they were offered the choice of being able to live in any of the Allied countries, and they decided to come to the UK. They were demobbed in Gosforth Park in 1946. And my father's still alive in Newcastle. My mother sadly died two or three years ago, but that was their background. Very mixed background in terms of racial heritage. There was certainly some Jewish roots in there. And although they didn't go back to Poland for many, many years, they did sort of latterly, and I'm talking the last 10 or 15 years. And I was fortunate enough to go with them. In fact, took my children with us as well. And I was in Kraków, which is where they came from once, and heard some of this sort of Jewish music, which I found very haunting. And that's actually why I've chosen the first track that we're going to listen to today.
1: Oh, excellent. What's the name of the track?
2: It's called Spiel Klezmer by Kroki from their album Trio, and it's called Yiddish Freelix.
1: Well, let's have a listen to this track.

0: That was the band Kroki and Spiel Klezhner, a Yiddish Felix, from their album Trio. Tell us a bit more about your time in Newcastle upon Tyne.
1: Yeah, I really enjoyed my childhood and really early teens in Newcastle. I went to school, obviously. I went to Catholic schools, which in itself was quite interesting, and there's stories there to be told, but perhaps not for today. I worked very hard at school, at grammar school, and succeeded, dare I say, quite well academically. I was always sort of second in the class, never first, but second. But I also enjoyed doing other things. I loved sport. I loved playing football. I was very keen on athletics, particularly triple jump and 200 metres, and spent many of my summers sort of engaged in athletics. Although sometimes I wish I'd done cricket rather than athletics, because later on in life it's such a more social game, I think. Athletics, yeah. Once you leave school, is quite difficult. As I grew up through my teens, I did, in fact, a stint at Radio Tyneside, a hospital radio station.
0: Oh, really?
1: Indeed. And I was responsible on a Saturday afternoon for reading out the football results. So I know what a difficult job yours is. And there was one thing, there's a couple of words I kept tripping up on.

0: and one football team, Gillingham, who for some reason I kept calling Gillingham. I don't know why, but it was great fun, and I enjoyed that and felt I was doing something positive. I worked at Littlewoods on Saturday, weighing out mushrooms for people in the food hall, and it was a happy time. I really enjoyed being brought up in the Northeast, and I still love going back there, although it's obviously very different these days.
1: Yeah.
0: One of the things I did really enjoy is I was latterly in my teens. We had great holidays. We enjoyed spending time on the Tyne. And, of course, thinking about Fog on the Tyne and famous bands linked to that, I was fortunate enough to be able to watch Lindisfarne rehearse in St. Dominic's Church Hall, which is very near to where I lived. I think my mother knew somebody who was related to people in the band, and she would say, "Oh, they're rehearsing tonight in the church hall." So I would go along and listen, and there would only be sort of me and maybe two or three other people there, and what a fantastic opportunity that was. And that's why my second choice of music, reminding me of my time generally in Newcastle, but also those specific occasions, was "Meet Me on the Corner," of course, by Lindisfarne.
1: A great song. Let's have a listen to it.

0: Well, that was Meet Me on the Corner by Lindisfarne, and that was from their live performance from their final concert before disbanding in November 2003, and that was recorded in the Newcastle Opera House. So what happened next?
1: Well, I didn't go very far. I managed to get decent enough A levels to get into Durham University. I was very, very proud about that. But I had a big shock when I arrived there because I'd signed up to do a joint maths and physics honours degree. And as I said, I'd always been sort of virtually top of the class in the grammar school. And suddenly I'm surrounded by people who are a lot, lot more hardworking and a lot more clever than I was. And I really struggled in my first term to get to grips with what was going on. Very much enjoyed the social life, far too much. And in fact, at that Christmas, my professor did ask me if I thought I'd made the right decision by coming to Durham, which really was a big shock to me. So I did knuckle down a bit to do some work, but still had plenty of time left for social life, carried on with sport, played a bit of badminton, a lot of five-a-side football, and found that working behind the college bar was a great way of meeting a lot of people. And I sort of, in hindsight, also justified a little bit by it was giving me skills of business and management, which I think it did, but it was a great way of meeting, well, girls and all sorts of friends. So that was great. I enjoyed the course, computing. It was dark ages of computing.
0: Yes, yeah, so when was that? Sort of way back in the 70s?
1: This is 78, 79 now. And so you'd go in, you'd punch cards out in the morning, you'd put them into a machine, you'd get a printout later in the afternoon, and then if it wasn't right, you repunch the cards, put them in the afternoon, had to wait till the next morning to get the printout. So, I mean, it's just staggering how much different it is. My children just don't even laugh at it anymore. They just can't comprehend about how basic it all was. But it was great. I mean, those are fantastic 3 years in my life. I'd met so many friends, I had so many experiences there, and still look back on those days with with great affection. With less affection, I think some of my friends might feel when they hear my next track, which is Music by John Miles, a track I just played incessantly on my corridor. I don't know why, I've just played it over and over again, and that reminds me of that first floor in one of the college halls back in those early days.
0: Excellent. Well, let's have a listen to the track.

0: That was music by John Miles. I'm talking to Peter Lececki, who's the chair of the Gloucestershire Hospitals NHS Foundation Trust. So, you graduated out of Durham University.
1: I did, yes.
0: Well done.
1: I could say just. It wasn't the best degree that anybody ever came out with, but I'm still very, very proud of getting a degree. And I was ready to leave by the end, although it was, as I said, a fantastic 3 years. Strangely to say, in those days, some people will remember that getting a job was much easier as a graduate, and I even had a choice of jobs that I could go to that I'd applied for. But I chose one in Hemel Hempstead. It was a paper company famous for making Basildon Bond and Lion brand writing paper. And then I moved to a food company, McDougall's Catering Food, after 4 years. So this is about 1984. Enjoyed my time in Hemel, shared a house with some fellow graduates, which was great. And then things changed quite radically in Reading. I was very fortunate to be able to buy my first house. I did work very hard in those days. I was working a lot of weekends, but I was really interested in what I was doing. This was a marketing job, and I was enjoying doing all sorts of advertising and promotional activity for the food brands on which I was working. At Reading, of course, even more importantly than that, I met my future wife, who is running the telesales department, and very interesting times. But the arrival of our first child was one of the most important moments in my life. And the next choice of music is linked to that, because La Isla Bonita by Madonna was playing all the time in those days. So not the best piece of music in the world, one might say, but in terms of reminding my wife, Carolyn, and I of those very important and very emotionally charged moments up to our son Tom's birth in 1987, that's this piece of music.
0: Right, let's have a listen to La Isla Bonita by Madonna.

0: That was La Isla Bonita by Madonna. So, what happened next, Peter?
1: I only spent about 2.5 years at Reading. I was, again, fortunate to be headhunted to a job in Cheltenham, in Craft, Base Hill Road. That was in 1987, not long after Tom's birth. And we moved to Gloucester. Again, we're very fortunate. Carolyn had managed to buy a house as well. So we bought a house in Stroud Road, on the Ring Road near St. Barnabas Church. And where we'd stayed, actually, where we then ended up staying for about 14 years. We were very happy there. It was a great move, job-wise. I really loved working at Craft, and I really loved Cheltenham. And I still remember now coming out at lunchtime and be able to walk around and have a cup of coffee around in Montpellier. So fell in love with the area. And I remember saying to my wife at the time, I'm working for an international company. Don't get used to staying here 5 years maximum. As I said, that was 1987, and we're still in the area, however many, 30 years later. It was great having a child. We had a big enough house to have a couple of dogs. And if anybody knows Stroud Road, of course, it's just opposite from Robinswood Hill. And that was a great place to go running at first. And then as I got a bit older, slightly slower running and then walking. But I did a lot of thinking there in terms of when things were getting really tough at work. And it was a tough job. It was a great sort of stress reliever going out for a walk. And then hot on the heels of Tom, Jenny came along in 1989, our second child. And we had a great time as a foursome. We were really happy in that house, even though it's quite a busy place on the roundabout. It was great early life for the four of us. The children were fortunate enough to go to King's School. We fell in love with King's when we walked past it, and we heard the choristers singing and rehearsing in the morning. And what a fabulous place to go to school, with, you know, one of the finest chapels any school could have in terms of having the cathedral. Carolyn was a very keen singer, and as the children got older, she was able to indulge in her hobby of singing, and she joined a choir in Tewkesbury Abbey, which is run by Ian Fox. Some people might know him. And the next piece of music is linked to that, because one of my anyway favorite pieces of music was one which they sang, which is O Fortuna from Carmina Burana by Carl Orff. And in fact, Tom and Jenny and Carolyn all ended up singing this piece of music at one stage together in the cathedral. So a great piece of music.

0: So how was the job going at Kraft?
1: The job was going extremely well. I worked in Cheltenham for about 10 years out of the offices in Basil Road. And then my office moved to, or my job moved to an international one based in Banbury. So rather than relocate, we stayed living in Gloucester, and I commuted over to Banbury most mornings. It was a very interesting job. I was travelling around Europe, was mostly in the coffee business, which is superb because I love great coffee and I learned a lot about it. And I was very happy working with different people in different cultures all across Europe. And I remember going into that job thinking, all of the preconceived stereotypes about different cultures is something I need to put to one side. But I'm afraid after a period of time, I did learn that if you go to Spain and have a meeting, then you do have to talk about football first and allow an extra half an hour in the morning. And if you try and have a meeting in Germany without an agenda, it just doesn't work. So I'm afraid some of those stereotypes did come flooding back, but I was always very conscious of them. So the job work was great. And then our third child, Izzy, came along in 1995. And shortly after that, we moved to near Tewkesbury. While Tom had been in the choir, we were in and out of Gloucester very, very frequently, so it was very intense. But after that, we decided it would be great if we could manage to move to the country, which we did. At that time, my job then had moved from Banbury to Zurich, and I spent a very happy 18 months commuting to Zurich. Some people might say, well, how could that be happy? But it was only Monday to Friday at best, and it wasn't, at worst even, and it wasn't every week. And the job, again, was really interesting. I was then working internationally, so I was also learning a lot. Big projects, very happy to, in the end, say goodbye to Kraft after 22 years, having been offered voluntary redundancy. Kraft wanted me to move our family to Zurich, which we didn't want to do. But it was a good time then to actually leave and perhaps think about doing something else. Running up to that time, I spent a little bit of time, as often as I could, taking the girls to school. Tom had already left by then. And one of the tracks which they and I loved together was Stolen Car by Sting. And I often say that Sting is one of my claims to fame because we went to the same school. Well, we did, although he actually left the year before I started, so I never actually met him. But still, a terrific artist. And we used to play this track on the way to school or picking the girls up from school. And I have to say, if you listen to the lyrics, it's definitely not representative of my own company car, but a great track anyway. Stolen Car by Sting.

0: That was Stolen Car by Sting from his Sacred Love album. I think you've reached about the year 2009, haven't you?
1: Yes, exactly. So this is May 2009 when I left Kraft. And there'd been a lot of talk with my elder children about what they were doing and about taking gap years. And again, I was very fortunate, as I have been right the way through my life, to be able to take a little bit of time out. And I decided that I wanted to do something a little bit different. I didn't want another corporate role, although I'd enjoyed my time with Kraft immensely. And I wanted to do something a little bit different. And I hate the expression of giving something back, but I wanted to do something that was going to help other people. And I was in contact with the then dean of the cathedral, and I mentioned to him, this is Nick Berry, and I mentioned to him that I wanted to do something. And he said, oh, well, funnily enough, Bishop Mpango is coming over next week from Tanzania. Why don't you come to lunch and meet him? So long story short, anyway, I met Bishop Mpango, who's a fantastically colourful character. And he said, well, why don't you come to help us? I said, well, I can't bang nails into planks of wood for anything, but I am a little bit experienced in management. And sure enough, by November that year, I was in Tanzania, spent 2 months there doing pro bono management training with all sorts of different types of people, with NGOs and with clergy and with some school teachers. And this was really looking at Africa from the inside. I wasn't staying in tourist hotels. I remember once going to a football match, a passion. Forgot to mention Newcastle United, didn't I, earlier on? Well, yeah. Newcastle United is a passion. But I went to a football match in Dar es Salaam, and I was the only white person there with 30,000 locals, and it was terrific. The response I got from all the people around me was just so welcoming that it was a brilliant occasion. I did some safaris while I was there as well. I went to the place where Stanley met Livingstone, and it was just a fabulous time to just take stock of what was going on in my life and what I was going to do next. In the end, I came back, and I didn't go back into the corporate world. I set up my own strategy and facilitation business. I was very fortunate in that my first client was Unilever through some old contacts, and that stood that business in great stead and kept me going for a few years. One of the most important things about my time in Africa was it might sound strange, but I sort of discovered health, in as much as I'd never really been touched by bad health through family or friends. And it really struck me how health was at the core of being able to live a decent life, in as much as if you didn't have health, it's very difficult to get an education. If you didn't have education, it was very difficult to understand how sanitation works and then how commerce works. And wherever people had been able to have a slightly healthier life, that whole virtuous cycle happened, and it was somehow very, very clear to me. So when I came back, apart from doing some other charitable work, I did some work with Gloucester Cathedral. I became a governor at King's School. I did some work in Cheltenham as well on a development project. But I wanted to see if I could do something in the health field, and I applied and was fortunate to be appointed a non-executive director at an NHS trust in Worcestershire, which looks after the community and mental health. And that was something which really struck me, because I thought going from the private sector into the public sector was either going to drive me completely crazy, or I was going to get hooked on it. And it did both. Crazy in as much as some of the bureaucracy and the, not in that particular trust, but I think in the public sector at large, it works very differently from the private sector. And it took me a while to adjust. But I did feel able to add some value to that trust, and I'm happy to say I became a respected colleague of my fellow directors there. And I spent 5 years there in the end, from 2011 to 2016. But the Africa experience, and my kids often laugh at me and say, oh, have you been to Africa, Dad? Because I seem to bring it into play very, very regularly. As I said, it was a very, very moving experience. And although this next piece isn't something I heard while I was there, I did hear an awful lot of music in Africa, in Tanzania, in churches, in all sorts of environments. And this next piece, although not particularly a religious piece, I found from a film called The Constant Gardener, and it's called Kotbiro by Ayub Ogada.

0: That was Cothbiro by Ayub Ogada from the film A Constant Gardener. So what's happening in your life at the moment?
1: As I mentioned, I was a non-executive director in Worcester, and things have been going very well in my business. I wasn't working full-time. I didn't want to do that. I was quite happy having a little bit of free time. But I did feel that there was something, another sort of big role in me after sort of 8 years having sort of wound down quite a bit from my craft role. But I didn't really know what it was until I was fortunate enough to get contacted by the role of chair at this trust. And I thought about it very long and very hard because it was such a huge commitment. Spoke to a lot of people to really understand what it was about, what the trust was looking for, and what various stakeholders and everybody else was looking for. And in the end, quite quickly, I thought this would be an extremely privileged role to be able to take, and I was happy to go forward to into the recruitment process, and again was lucky to be appointed. So that was 10 months ago. It's been a very intense experience. It's been an amazing experience in terms of meeting all the different people in the trust. We employ over 7,300 people.
0: Really, as many as that?
1: It is.
0: Across all the hospitals? And
1: across both hospitals, yeah.
0: Gosh.
1: Which is huge. And it's a big business, if you like. I don't want to call it a business, but you know, we turn over £500 million. So it's a huge organisation. And the complexity of all the different departments, from power generation to medical physics, to the library, to all the things which you might not, the catering, the porting, all the things which you, perhaps some of this which is less obvious, in addition to, of course, all the medical staff and all the administration. And it's just been such a fabulous experience meeting so many very, very talented and committed people. And I've been fortunate to be welcomed into the wards, into operating theatres, to see really how the hospital works at a very frontline level. But, of course, that's only part of it, and that helps me get an understanding of what the trust is about, I think. We're trying to, I think, make the trust more outward-looking. We have, I think, we give extremely great care to patients and people who need our services, but there's a lot more that we can still do. I think the experience that we give can still be improved in many, many ways, and we're certainly not complacent. We also have to address our financial issues because we're still running a deficit. So trying to balance the improvement of care while we're managing the finances is quite tricky. But on the other hand, the better quality of care that you give, ironically, the more financially viable you are, because you're not wasting resources and time and energy. So I think we already do a fantastic job, but there's a lot further we can still go. So I'm just sort of 10 months in. It's a 3 years contract. It's meant to be a part-time role, this one. I forgot to say earlier on. Minimum 3 days, I think it said somewhere in the paperwork, and I've been doing a lot more than that, but I don't mind. It's, as I said, it is really a privilege to go around and be able to be part of the leadership team that's running such a great organization. So that's really taking us up to today. But a very important event happened last year in our lives when Jenny, our middle child, got married to her long-standing fiancé, Chris, who we'd known for many, many, many years and was already really part of the family. Because of their connections with the cathedral, we were fortunate enough that she was able to get married in the cathedral. And one of the pieces of music which Jenny chose was I Giorni by Ludovico Einaudi. And what made that really special, apart from the fact that it's a fantastic piece of music, was that Tom, our son, was able to play the piece on the piano in the cathedral. And it made that whole day really very special. So I Giorni by Ludovico Einaudi is the last piece of music.

0: That was I Giorni by Ludovico Einaudi. Well, many thanks, Peter, for coming along. And it's been a pleasure having you here and listening to your pieces of music and also your career. And obviously the challenges you're facing at the moment are huge, and I wish you well with them.
1: Thank you very much. It's been great actually listening to all the pieces of music and just sort of taking a trip down memory lane. But I don't live in the past. I live in the future. I don't plan where my life is going next. But I believe that if you tackle things with passion and ambition, then 9 out of 10 you can make things work. And I'm determined to make this role really work for all the people that we serve.
0: Well, thank you for coming in.
1: Thank you.

Me and My Music was presented by Colin Dickinson, and today his special guest was Peter Lececki. The theme music, Who Wants to Fall in Love, was written and played by Adrian Webster.

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0: Good evening and welcome to Patient Earth Bag, brought to you by Cotswold Hospital Radio, broadcasting live to Cheltenham General and Gloucestershire Royal Hospital and the World Wide Web from our Parkside studio here in Cheltenham, England. My name is Steve, and with me in the studio this evening is Ian. We have some guests here, TJ and Joe, and Adrian is on the bells and whistles, our sound engineer tonight.
1: Is it bells and whistles or whistles and bells?
0: Oh, now you're putting me on the spot. I don't know.
1: Okay.
0: I don't know. Anyway, early this evening, Adrian and I visited Rendcomb Wards, and we enjoyed meeting you and, in some cases, members of your family or friends who were visiting you. Thanks to Robert, Bubbles, Jackie, Julie, Ali and Nick. We've got a great lineup of tracks which we'll be playing for the next hour or so. So, without further ado, let's hear the first request of the evening, and it's for you, Robert, and it's Miles Davis and Milestones.

0: Well, good old Miles Davis.
1: That shuffles along nicely, that. I always think of New York.
0: Yes.
1: Traffic and just busy.
0: I think it was a television
1: sounds it,
0: program.
1: It? Sounds
0: I
1: it.
0: Think, but I think I'm going probably in the 60s.
1: Maybe. What, some sort of cop show maybe or something?
0: I don't know. Could even be things like, you know, like the That Was the Week That Was, that type of stuff.
1: Oh, yeah, that's a good point. Yeah, yeah.
0: We'll do some research.
1: We will.
2: I know.
0: We'll get Tracy
1: on it.
0: We'll get Tracy on it and we'll do some research and find out where
1: we'll
0: that
1: find
0: is.
1: Out for you.
0: Yeah, so we now picking up with Bubbles. Not his real name.
1: Not his real name.
0: Real name is Paul, but he's known as Bubbles. And so his particular choice was to go for softer soul music.

0: Well, I think we could call that soft soul, couldn't we? That was very nice and soothing and relaxing.
1: Like I think Marvin Gaye's underrated.
0: Oh, I wouldn't say underrated. I think he is well rated.
1: Yeah,
0: I think
1: maybe so. Yeah,
0: he's just got that super velvety voice.
1: Does he get the credit for being sort of breaking the mold of Motown with What's Going On? They almost didn't release that because they were quite horrified. They were expecting sort of Motown poppy
0: sort of stuff. Sort of and you get
1: What's Going On and. Yeah. What's Going On, Brother, and all that sort of thing.
0: No, as I said, I don't think he's underrated. I think he's

0: He's well respected.
1: All right, then.
0: Okay.
1: Okay. Somebody else we met in Rencombe Ward was the lovely Jackie, who was there with her sister, Sue. And she wants to give a big shout-out to her sons, Jamie, David and Adam, who she says have been absolutely fabulous and amazing during her stay in Rencombe Ward. And she talked about Elvis and wanted something a little later from Elvis, not the 50s or movies.
0: Yes,
1: but
0: moving into the 70s.
1: Just, yeah, so we've 60s, gone for, 70s. Yeah, round about 70, I think this was, In the Ghetto.

Niketon. And his hunger burns. So he starts to roam the streets at night, and he learns how to steal, and he learns how to fight.

0: Elvis in the Ghetto. How great was that?
1: Lovely song, isn't it?
0: Yeah.
1: Yeah.
0: Somebody was telling us, our researcher, Tracy over there, was telling us it's from the Comeback Special originally, wasn't it, I think?
1: Yes, I think that's what Tracy said.
0: Yeah.
1: Yeah, yeah. Good. Thank you, Tracy, for keeping us updated on that.
0: Right, so TJ, what have we got next?
2: Next we have Julie, who first of all wanted to give a shout out to her son Andrew and his girlfriend Pauline. When you guys came back to the studio and mentioned that they wanted something from the 60s or 70s, I was thinking something Beatles or, you know, something a bit more. And then you said Def Leppard, and I was like, oh, wow. Yeah,
1: oh, yes,
2: yeah,
1: here we go.
2: Oh, yeah, here we go, rubbing my hands together on that one. So we have Animal by Def Leppard, that's for Julie.

0: Amanda. And that was Animal by Def Leppard, and that was For Julie.
1: Yeah.
0: Again, amazing pick.
1: Yeah.
0: I love Def Leppard so much. So thank you, Julie, I have to say, for entertaining me with that choice. And now just a quick message.
2: I'd like to tell you about the Cotswold Listener. 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
1: Well, we are back in Renkham Ward, and Adrian and I met the lovely Ali. Ali's from Stroud, and then she apologised for being an accountant. Ali, we need accountants. I need an accountant, as I said to you at the time, that my accountant just tells me, pay this tax, and I shall send you a bill at the end of the year, and it works.
3: Did you dodge a lot of tax in before you had an accountant?
1: Well, clearly I did, yeah, that's right. Now I have to pay it. So, Ali, yes, she wanted to give a shout out to three of her friends, Lorna, Pearl, and Marlene, who have been coming in every day, and she's on day 35 now. So that's brilliant.
3: But I have to say, what a wonderful chat we had with Ali.
1: Yeah.
3: What an absolutely lovely chat that was. So yeah. We're happy to play something for her, aren't we?
1: Yeah, and what we're going to go for, again, it's all a bit different tonight, which is great. We're going to go for Motorhead and Girls' School, and we are going to do Please Don't Touch.

0: Well, Ali, I hope you were jumping around the ward to that one. That's a new one to me, Adrian.
1: Seriously?
0: I've not heard that.
1: That's brilliant. I think that was a top 10 hit for Motorhead and Girls School together under the moniker Head Girl.
0: Head Girl. And so what year? Go on then.
1: Oh, blimey.
0: Come on.
1: It's going to be 81 or 82, something like that, I think, probably. We'll ask Tracy to define.
0: Tracy could check into that. Okay.
1: Yes, so we met Nick and we got some interesting conversation with Nick. He managed to give us quite a bit of detail on Duran Duran.
0: Well, hold on a sec. I mean, we asked Nick first to come up with something. He said, I can't think of anything. And then when we came back, gave him time to think, we had his life story. Yeah,
1: but then we had to help with his crossword.
0: That's true. Yeah.
1: But he saw Duran Duran in 1981 at the old Gloucester Leisure Centre, believe it or not. And then 2001. At the NEC, and then 2021 at Hyde Park. So they were sort of growing in stadium size.
0: They were growing
1: quite considerably. Yeah.
0: But interesting, Nick, you've chosen 20 years between each visit.
1: Yeah, that works quite well. But he's gone for 1981, where famously, when they arrived in the top 20 for the first time, and it was on the Sunday night show, Tony Blackburn hadn't heard of them.
0: That's right.
1: So he said, here's a brand new entry at number of whatever it was from, it's called Planet Earth, and it's by Duran Duran. So, Nick, you may well remember that. So this is Duran Duran with Planet Earth.

0: I actually remember buying that first album by Duran Duran.
1: And what else was on it then?
0: Great album. Careless Memory.
1: Yeah.
0: Girls on Film.
1: Girls on Film was on that?
0: Yeah.
1: Oh, I thought it was a bit later.
2: Girls on Film.
0: Yeah, that's a.
1: What was that, TJ?
2: Big fan of Girls on Film.
1: Yeah.
2: Yeah, that's classic. Yeah.
0: That was good.
2: The song, I mean.
0: Good album.
1: Yeah.
0: We knew where you're coming from.
1: Yeah, yeah. Just leave it there. Park it there.
0: Very good album. Very good album. Yeah. There was another nice song called Anyone Out There, I think, was on. That was good as well. So, what have we got next, TJ?
2: We have another request from Robert, who previously requested Miles Davis, which I can say, fantastic choice. Also a shout out to his husband Chris, who also works in the hospital. So keep it up. I see on the ticket here, big fan of jazz, but also requested Smoke on the Water. So on Wheelchair Chuck, Smoke on the Water by Deep Purple.

0: Well, Smoke on the Water, Deep Purple. You can play that on guitar, I understand.
1: No. My son.
0: Okay, you tried to play that on guitar. I understand.
1: My son Joe spent a good morning with me, showing me what to do and where to move the fingers and how to get the tune. And I did it.
0: Once.
1: I did it once.
0: Yeah.
1: As soon as he sort of walked away, then forget it. No. That could have been my claim to fame.
0: It could have been.
1: Yeah.
0: But Deep Purple, 1972, and they are still going stronger than ever with a brand new album released only last week
1: called
0: Splat.
1: Splat.
0: Yeah.
1: That's fair play. I bet the band must have changed a bit.
0: Well, there were three members on that track that are in the current Deep Purple. That's
1: wow.
0: Ian Gillan, Roger Glover and Ian Paice.
1: Oh, and so what sort of years are we looking at now?
0: That was 72.
1: Yeah. Going to say early 70s.
0: Yeah.
1: Wow.
0: I know.
1: That's pretty good, isn't it?
0: So there you go. There you go. So where are we going now?
1: We're going back with Bubbles in Rendcomb Ward. Bubbles was there with his sister Lorraine, nephew Darren, and Darren's wife Claire. So, and he was from Stroud, and of course, I think it was
0: great place to come from.
1: We were having a Stroud night tonight, weren't
0: we?
1: Everybody was coming from Stroud. So we played Marvin Gaye earlier on, and we've gone for a little bit more again of soft soul. We've gone for the Temptations, and this time we're looking at Just My Imaginations, bracket, Running Away With Me, close brackets.

0: Well, Bubbles, I liked that one as well. That was nice, wasn't it?
1: That's a classic, that
0: yeah,
1: is.
0: Yeah, it's, again, very soothing, very relaxing. Top
1: very
0: track.
1: Soulful, very... It's a yeah. good version by the Stones, actually. They do a good version of that.
0: Really?
1: Yeah. It's on the Some Girls album, 78, the album that's got Miss You on it.
0: Right, so is it speeded up a bit, or...?
1: No. It's just more, obviously, Keith is doing
0: Keith.
1: Doing his little guitar bits on it. No, it's not sped up or rocky at all. It's very... respectful to the original.
0: Okay, yeah. I shall look that up.
1: There's your homework.
0: That's my homework on on my streaming platform, Spotify.
1: Oh, other platforms are available.
0: Yeah. Right, yeah. Okay. So we're going to go to a short message.
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0: Well, thank you, Marky Mark, for that message. And we're back now with a request for Jackie, who Steve and I met in the Rankine Ward earlier. We played Elvis for her earlier on, and we asked her, well, who else would you like to hear? And she straight away said, Jim Reeves.
1: Yeah.
0: And that's one we don't often play.
1: I mean, in its day, it's like a massive hit, isn't it?
0: But he was huge
1: back
0: in his
1: back
0: in the 60s. Jim Reeves was. He was a great, great star, country star. And not surprisingly, we didn't need to prompt her for a title. She came up straight away with Distant Drums. And that's not Distant Drums.
1: It's not, is it?
0: No, that's Marky Mark trying to steal the show again.
1: Stop it, Mark.
0: Should we do Distant Drums?
1: Let's do it now.
0: Let's do that.

0: Thank you very much, Jackie, for that choice. That was, of course, Jim Reeves and Distant Drums.
1: And we are now back with Julie. Yeah, we're back with Julie. And again, quite a mixture here. Def Leppard to start with. And now we're going with Bob Marley and the Wailers. I mean, that's... but that's what it's all about.
0: Absolutely.
1: You know, I think, you know, don't keep to a genre. Don't keep to a narrow line. Music is music.
0: If it's good,
1: it's good. We'll have that. We'll go for that. Write that down.
0: You can have that as a tagline.
1: No, you can have that. Yeah, that's write free. It down. That was good. So we're looking at Bob Marley and the Wailers, Waiting in Vain.

0: Well, that was a nice boppy tune, wasn't it?
1: Boppy?
0: Boppy, yes.
1: Okay.
0: Yes. Get people on their feet, dancing around the
1: wards. I love
0: that
1: track. That's one of my favourite Bob Marley and his Wailers tracks.
0: Yeah, it's lovely, isn't it?
1: Yeah. So we met Nick earlier, and we had a great chat with him, and even helped him with his crossword, and we had some Duran Duran for him.
0: Yes.
1: And he's come up with another great 80s track now. Not sure about the ending sentiment on this one, Nick, after we,
0: come
1: we
0: on,
1: actually
0: Nick,
1: helped
0: come
1: you with
0: on.
1: That crossword. It's a bit harsh, I think. But this is The Smiths and Panic.

0: The Smiths and Panic. There you go.
1: Yes, that last sentiment I'm not sure about. Shocking, shocking, Nick. Shocking. Come on.
0: Yeah. Anyway, we also met Ali in Rencombe Ward, and she had a choice earlier for Motorhead. And we always say with the postbag, anything could happen. You might get Motorhead 1 minute, and as is the case now with Ali, you get Mozart.

0: We've arrived at the end of tonight's patient postbag, and we'd like to thank you all for keeping us company for the last hour. We'd particularly like to thank Robert, Bubbles, Jackie, Julie, Ali, and Nick. We really enjoyed hearing your choice of music, and Patient's Postbag would not be the same without your requests. 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So it's good night from me, Steve, and all of us in the studio. That's Ian, TJ, who had to leave us, but we have Joe in here. Joe, have you enjoyed this evening?
1: I've had a fantastic time.
0: A fantastic time. That's good to hear. Yeah. And, of course, a big thank you to Adrian on the bells and whistles.
2: Thank you very much, Steve. 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Thank you for inviting me onto your show.
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1: 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Here's that number again, 0300 422 3231. You can also visit one of our offices at Cheltenham General Hospital or Gloucestershire Royal Hospital. They're open Monday to Friday from 9 in the morning to 5 in the afternoon. 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
1: Hello, I'm Meek Runt. Just over a year ago, my normal day was interrupted when I had a cardiac arrest. My heart stopped beating. If it wasn't for the quick work of a member of the public and the rapid response team, I would not be here today to tell you my story. I was rushed to hospital, had a stent put in that day, and open heart surgery 2 weeks later.
2: Cheltenham Heart to Heart is an organisation linked with the British Heart Foundation that runs groups to help people with heart conditions rebuild a healthy lifestyle. 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
1: Since joining Cheltenham Heart to Heart, I have been exercising at my own pace twice a week with fellow members who have been in a similar situation to me. 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
2: If you think that Cheltenham Heart to Heart might be something of interest to you, just speak to your cardiac rehab nurse or call Trish on 079 56 46 6617. That number again, 079 56 46 6617.
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Opening the show today, we had the Welsh National Opera with Efysbry's Siciliani from the Paris Opera by Giuseppe Verdi. Later in the programme, we'll have contributions from Laura Wright, Felix Salmond, and more from Wales with the Treorchy Male Voice Choir. But first, our featured composer, Gustav Holst. Born in Cheltenham, Gloucestershire, of an English mother and a father of mixed Swedish, German and Latvian ancestry, with a musical heritage going back at least three generations. Of all his compositions, the most famous, of course, is the Planet Suite, and our four selections today are taken from that opus. Each movement is named after a planet of the solar system, and we begin with Mars, the bringer of war.

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And we continue with the winged messenger, Mercury.

Mercury, the winged messenger from the planet Sweet. Our final selection is Jupiter, the bringer of jollity, probably the best known of the seven pieces, as in 1921, Holst adapted the central section of music to fit a poem by Cecil Spring Rice. "I vow to thee, my country," he harmonised the tune to make it usable for a hymn, which was then called Thaxted, and was named after the village where Holst lived for many years.

0: Our featured composer, Gustav Holst, and Jupiter, the Bringer of Jollity, performed by the Berliner Philharmoniker, conducted by Herbert von Karajan. All the tracks today were taken from the CD Gustav Holst's The Planets, performed at the Heritage Opera Museum.
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Our next artist, Felix Salmond, started playing the cello at 12 and studied at the Royal Academy of Music and the Brussels Conservatoire, and made his concert debut in 1908. He gained much success both in Britain and America, and here he plays for us, Andante Cantilena.

Felix Salmond with his composition and Dante Cantilena, accompanied by Wilhelm Backus, and taken from the CD The Definitive Collection of 19th Century Greatest Virtuosos. We turn from the cello now to the flute, and prior to James Galway, one of the most famous flautists in Britain was Richard Adeney, who regularly worked with such luminaries as Vaughan Williams and Malcolm Sargent, and was great friends with composer Malcolm Arnold. Here he plays for us the Flute Concerto No. 1.

Rachmaninoff's Flute Concerto No. 1, played by Richard Abney, and the Bournemouth Sinfonietta, taken from the CD Arnold Wind Concertos. We return now to Wales, and in particular to the Rhondda Valley, where the Treorchy Male Voice Choir are based. The present choir was formed in 1946, and over the years have won many prizes and made numerous TV and radio appearances. They've worked with some of the best-known artists in the entertainment industry, including Harry Secombe, Cliff Richard, and Charlotte Church. Today they bring us the Hymn from Finlandia.

karaoke male voice choir with Sibelius's Hymn from Finlandia, accompanied by Helen Roberts, and featuring Iona Jones, and taken from the CD Timeless. From Wales, it's only a short trip across the Irish Sea to Ireland, where although our next artist, Laura Wright, was born in Suffolk, she has three elder brothers named Seamus, Patrick and Liam, which makes her ideally suited to bring this version of Danny Boy, a ballad written by Frederick Weatherly, set to the Irish tune, London Derriere.

Laura Wright, who used to be a member of All Angels, and Danny Boy with the City of Prague Philharmonic Orchestra, taken from the CD Glorious. You've been listening to the best of British classical music with me, Peter Grogan. I've enjoyed your company today and look forward to you joining me again. And I'll leave you with the Scottish Chamber Orchestra, conducted by Charles Mackerras, and Mozart's Symphony No. 35.

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